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1: All right, welcome on back. 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He's Brad Evans. I'm Pat Boyle. Phone number to join the show, 310-840-4910. 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Hot or cold coming up at the top of the hour. Can't wait for that. Got a lot more football to get into for preseason action over the weekend. But, Brad, how about the news this morning? San Francisco 49ers owner Jed York pleaded no contest to a pair of misdemeanor charges after being arrested in East Palestine, Ohio. It's a tough name of a town. I just saw, you know, Jed York arrested in East Palestine.
2: Palestine. It's Palestine, I believe. Yeah.
1: And you might be 100% right, but I did see what read East Palestine, and I was like, Jed York's in the Middle East right now? And then,
3: I thought that immediately, too. Yeah.
1: He's in East Palestine, Ohio, on suspicion of engaging in prostitution. And some of the reports, again, arrested Sunday morning at Wheat Hill Mobile Home Community. Reportedly, this is the reporting that we've gotten so far, reportedly arranged to have sexual activity with a female in exchange for $140. It was arrested with what's the term for his cell phone? A criminal weapon, Brad?
2: Criminal tool.
1: That's it. Criminal tool. AKA his cell phone that responded to an undercover ad on a known prostitution website. And again, quote, arranged to have sexual activity with a female in exchange for $140. You're the owner of the 49ers. Not condoning prostitution ever at all. But like, I don't know, man, couldn't you maybe, I don't know. Couldn't you have something done with like some high class if you were actually going to do this and like in your area where it's like the tech center of the world and people are worth billions of dollars? Don't you think if you actually did want to do this, there was a lot better ways to do it than East Palestine, and a mobile home community? What is Jed York doing? What on earth is he doing?
3: Yeah, it's puzzling to say the least. We're getting more details are going to come out. I believe it was a sting operation. So they set this up. He grew up near there. I did find that out because I'm like, why the heck is he in that part of Ohio? Why is he in Ohio, period? But he grew up like 20 minutes away. So he's familiar with the area, apparently familiar with the trailer park. Recently filed for divorce in the month of May. But yeah, man, this is a next level low for Jed York. Again, a guy worth billions of dollars and a lot of people having a ton of fun with some of the memes that are out there, some of the potential fantasy football team names. I've got one actually posted at Noisy Huevos. I can't entirely share it here on the public radio, but it's outrageous, man. Absolutely outrageous. Oh, somehow I blame the substation.
1: It's corroding the minds of the 49ers organization, not just their bodies. Jeez. I mean, we're not even joking, but like, he's going to be the butt of a lot of jokes either way. Brad, we'll bid you adieu, brother. Can't wait to chat more with you tomorrow, my man.
3: Adios, amigos. Go Cubs!
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8: The Raiders' final tune-up before the regular season begins, and it'll be a fun one at Allegiant Stadium as the Las Vegas Raiders host the San Francisco 49ers for preseason game number 3. The Raiders will look to make their final tweaks and adjustments before their home opener versus the Dolphins. So Raider Nation, know that the regular season will soon be upon us and that our Raider game day coverage starts Thursday at 3 in the afternoon with kickoff set for just after 5 on Raider Nation Radio.

0: tonight. After Dark with Pat Boyle is back.
1: Welcome on back. MGM, the Westwood One Sports. I'm Pat Boyle. The phone number to join the show is 310-840-4910. Again, that's 310-840-4910. A lot of your phone calls on the way. But really quickly, let's get to the boiling point, shall we? Because, oh man, I hate to start this off by saying I was watching a 12-year-old in the Little League World Series, and that is what infuriated me, but that is what infuriated me. Nothing makes me angry like these kids in the Little League World Series that have a 3-0 count at the plate. And today it was Panama versus Canada. And the kid from Panama gets himself a 3-0 count. And I understand. I've done it before, right? The 3-0, you fake bunt, like you're going to turn around and you're going to actually drop down a bunt on 3-0. And then you pull it back. You're just trying to mess with the pitcher's head, trying to mess with their vision, right? Like pitchers are so desperately just trying to throw the ball over the middle. 99% of the time, you're not swinging on 3-0, not that young, right? Coach already gave you the take sign. All right, hey, here's a bunt for you. Oh, no, just kidding. I'm pulling it back. That's one thing. And at 12 years old, I can get it because we've all been there. It's another thing to wag the bat in like a full circle all over the place. This kid was also moving up and down, like if you're practicing your bunting and you're trying to cover the whole strike zone.

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15: 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I'm Pat Boyle. The phone number to join the show is 310-840-4910. You can call and you can text. 310-840-4910. You can also hit me up on Twitter at PatBoyle44. Got into an interesting conversation last segment because of the Deshaun Watson contract and his situation. He's the starting quarterback of the Cleveland Browns. We'll see how long that lasts. But our caller, Ross in New Jersey, called in and was basically saying, well, you know, what are the worst contracts in American pro sports history? And I think it's without a doubt Deshaun Watson is number one, without a shadow of a doubt. But if that's something you want to get in on the show, if you had a player on your team that was just so downright terrible, you couldn't wait to get rid of them, especially if it was a larger contract, give us a call, 310-840-4910. We'll take a trip down memory lane. You can also tweet me at PatBoyle44. At PatBoyle44. Got some other folks responding to my Little League World Series tweet. And, you know, again, I was going nuts, and it took everything in me at the gym when they had it on the TV, and I see this little kid with a 3-0 count, not only doing the fake bunt, but then wagging his bat in a circle and dancing like an ass and basically dancing and chirping the pitcher as he's about to throw the ball, like kind of yelling to try to mess with him. And so I said, 12-year-old Pat Boyle would put one directly in their ribs. Send a message. And my buddy Rami Lavi, who is the board op for the morning show at WFAN, said, 30-year-old Pat would do the same. I saw you wrecking those high school kids in a flag football game. Partially true. I did play a flag football game for charity. And I was on Boomer Esiason's team. It was part of, you know, like the Boomer and Geo, the WFAN morning show team. Boomer asked if I wanted to play, and I was like, yeah, of course. I get to catch some passes from Boomer Esiason, NFL MVP 40 years ago? 40 years ago? 35 years ago? I don't want to make him older than he is. Sure, I'm in. It was for, you know, it was for charity. And we played a high school football team, but it was a flag football game. And so I show up and I'm like, all right, you know, the competitor in me, I'm not trying to make this. I don't want to make this about me. I don't want to get too overexcited here. And I show up and first thing Boomer Esiason says to me, and he goes, you better show up to play, Boyle. And that from there, a switch flipped. I was like, that's it. That's it. I'm putting up a stat line that would put Megatron to shame. I'm going to go for 9 catches, a 165, and 3 touchdowns. And this was like a couple years ago. I'm like 26. So probably past my athletic prime, but I mean, like 18-year-old kids that play high school football, if they're halfway decent, they should be faster than me. They should be better than me. I'll never forget, on the first play, I run for like a little 6-yard hitch. Boomer rifles one. I mean, he was like 62 years old at the time, right? Because he's like 65, 66 now. And rifles one right into my face. And I catch it. And I turn, and there's this, you know, there's a high school kid. His level of energy was like a 7 out of 10. Like, he was definitely trying to get my flag, but he was not like bull rushing me. And so he goes to reach for the flag, and I just put a stiff arm right into his throat and then ran in for a touchdown. I got to be honest. It felt amazing. It felt great. And then after I scored, I spiked the ball, did the gritty. Somebody put that on social media. I mean, look, I showed up Boomer's size and said, Boyle, you better come ready to play. And once the NFL MVP, former NFL MVP says that to you, you can't flip that switch off. You can't do it. Anyway, 310-840-4910. Here was a good comment, and I got to tip my cap here. John at J. Cook in the house responded, well, then why didn't 12-year-old Pat Boyle put one directly in their ribs when he pitched in the Little League World Series? And I said, because Pat Boyle didn't pitch in the Little League World Series. Touche. But I did pitch in Division III college, and I have hit people before. It's part of the game. Part of the game, baby. My issue is, why is a coach of these Little League World Series teams allowing his players to do that? I mean, it's Bush League. Like, that doesn't fly if you're just a couple of years older in high school, college. So why is that flying in a Little League World Series where they're all about sportsmanship? But a kid's making a fool of himself on a 3-0 count trying to get a walk and nobody says anything? Ridiculous. Ridiculous. Side comment, but Luke Turcotte tweets in and says, hey, Pat, listening to your show, what do you think of my Blue Jays' chances of getting the last wild card spot? They were 6.5 games out a month ago, now just a game and a half out, and they got a pretty soft schedule for their final 30 games. Yeah, it's amazing to me how craptastic the Blue Jays have looked for most of the season. And even at one point, just a couple of weeks ago, they were, what, 8 games under 500? I think their low watermark this year, or at least their low watermark in the last couple of weeks, was back on August 6th. They were 54-62. Since then, 10-6 in their last 16 games, playing the Phillies, the Red Sox, the Yankees, the Rays, and the Yankees again. And yeah, I mean, you look at that wild card in the American League, which is, boy, feels like it's anybody's game for that last spot. Yankees and the Red Sox feel like they've got it locked down, but then it's the Rangers, Guardians, Blue Jays, Twins, Orioles. And hell, you even want to throw the Mariners and the Tigers in the mix. You got seven teams separated by 4 games, and you got 5 teams separated by 2 games. The Blue Jays offense, for an offense that was so incredible last year in their run to the World Series, they never struck out. They always hit the ball hard. They always did the right things. For their offense to be this bad this year, and they're the second or third worst offense in all of baseball. And the Mariners, who they played in the ALCS, are the only offense that's worse. Worst. You look at runs scored, the Blue Jays are second to last, only better than the Mariners. You look at batting average, the Blue Jays are in the bottom half. That's actually the one thing they've done well. You look at OPS, third to worst. The Blue Jays still barely strike out, third fewest strikeouts in baseball, but they don't do anything when they do put the ball in play. They don't hit extra bases. They don't hit singles. They don't steal any bases. I mean, they're one of the slowest teams in baseball. But now their offense is starting to wake up a bit here. Ever so slightly. That offense is just starting to wake up. I mean, you just look at the last 7 days here, and Alejandro Kirk, he's been a man possessed. Springer's on fire after he's kind of been stuck in neutral for the entire season. Vladdy, at least in the last week or so, hasn't been hitting that well. And I mean, he's had just you look at his season in totality, brutal. 7 home runs for Vlad Guerrero Jr., and he's played almost every game. He's only missed like a week or two. 7. I know his power numbers have been down the last couple of years. Like, he'll never hit 48 home runs again in a season. I mean, probably. Even for a guy as big as him, he's listed at 245, and he looks like he's 270. 7 home runs. His power is gone. It doesn't make any sense. Makes zero sense. But, I mean, hey, look, Luke, the rest of the American League has been super mediocre, super lackluster, super average. That, I mean, the Rangers, the Astros, the Guardians, nobody in the AL Central, really outside of the White Sox, have done anything to inspire you. So, yeah, they're only a game and a half back with over 30 games left. Anything's possible. And maybe they ride the merit, maybe they ride the experience of making it to the World Series last year. It's a team that knows what it takes. Goes without saying. It's still the majority of that core is still there. If there's a team that could pull it off, it would be the Blue Jays. As a Yankee fan, that's the last thing I want to see. But if you're making me pick out of the teams that are available in the American League wildcard race right now for that final spot, I'd probably take the Blue Jays. I said it a couple of weeks ago when they were still playing poorly and they were like five games back. 310-840-4910. Let's get to a phone call here. Brandon's next up in Tennessee, wants to weigh in on some really bad contracts with his teams. Brandon, what's going on, man? How you doing?
16: Hey, yeah, no, you touched on some nerves. I didn't think I was ever going to be able to talk about this, so it's great to be able to air this out. It may not seem like it's a lot of money, but I think you might want to adjust this for inflation. I think a lot of these contracts have to have some what are we weighing it up against? I'll give you an example. The Braves spent the most money they had ever spent, ever. For a free agent deal and signed B.J. Upton to $75 million. Horrendous. If you look at those B.J. Upton numbers post-Tampa, horrible. Same year, they brought in Dan Uggla, 5 years, $62 million. Ended up getting released on the last contract. So over $100 million right there in wasted dollars. Unbelievable. Those two contracts stand out exclusively for me.
15: Yeah, and those are great points, Brandon. Appreciate the call. Sorry to bring up some past suffering and torture, but yeah, look, I mean, it is a good thing to be able to air it out and vent it out, you know, years later when it's like finally, long gone, or at least you thought it was long gone, but at least not affecting the team anymore, or their ability to go out and sign other players. Yeah, I just Google searched Braves worst contracts. That's the first two that comes up. B.J. Upton, 5 years, $75 million. In two seasons, hit 198 with some of the worst strikeout rates in all of baseball. This is a guy that was a hitting machine when he was with Tampa Bay. And yeah, Dan Uggla. I remember Dan Uggla. I remember Dan Uggla very well when he was at his peak years with the Marlins, right? Yeah. That's who he started his year out with. He was an all-star with the Marlins, hit over 30 home runs like four straight seasons. I would always try to trade for Dan Uggla and MLB The Show when I would make a team. Because I would just basically try to have a lineup of 25, 30-plus home run hitters. Mike Hampton's another one when I did this Google search, and you remember it. 6 years, $49 million. That was back in 2000. That's a lot of money. And that was one of the largest deals in franchise history at the time, and Mike Hampton stunk with the Braves. Give you some of his numbers. And this is a guy that was second in Cy Young voting in 1999 with the Astros, finished in the MVP voting, and was an all-star, and then went to the Mets and was also pretty good, then came to the Rockies, was an all-star again, comes to the Braves in 2003, put up an ERA of 3.84, then 4.28, and then in 2005, 3.5. And those were collectively like three out of the four worst seasons of his baseball career. Then he missed all of 2006 and 2007 with an injury, and then his career ended shortly after that. Mike Hampton, for a couple of years, though, was a stud. I mean, even short-term and recent ones, I mean, how about the fact just last year they signed Jurickson Profar? Look at where that one went. Consecutive PED suspensions, almost like immediately. 310-840-4910. All right, we've got some more phone calls that we'll get to finish up. We got some texts that we'll finish up with. And, as promised, as I've been teasing it, and I've been hyping this guy up, and I've been saying this year is his time. I'll tell you why it's Pennock's time in Atlanta. It's some big news that came down today. I'm Pat Boyle, 310-840-4910. We'll finish up on the other side. This is BetMGM Tonight.
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39: You know, as much as we've talked about Ashton Jeanty, we might not have talked about him enough in terms of the importance. We've seen what it looks like in terms of Brock Bowers when he is in the lineup and when he goes out. But Ashton Jeanty not being available at any point in the season is going to prove to be an uphill battle no matter how you slice it if you're the team. If

0: quarterback at this stage in, or at any stage in his career, but Michael Penix is a better quarterback than Tua Tagovailoa is right now. It's not even a question. He needs to be the starting quarterback for the Falcons. And hopefully Kevin Stefanski knows that. And if Penix, he's been medically cleared, if he looks healthy and he looks decent, he should be the Falcons starter. And that is why they still have not named a starting quarterback, because Tua stinks. I mean, it's obvious. 310-840-4910. Let's get to Johnny in Atlanta real quick. Next up on BetMGM tonight. Johnny, what's up, man?
1: What's going on, Pat? Hey, I agree with you. Penn is a great quarterback. But one thing is, he's showing you where he is. He's showing you that he cannot live up to the hype, the hits. Ever since college and everything else. I'm not even a fan of Wilson. I'm more of a Tua, but guess what? He's not the starting quarterback of the Falcons either.
0: Didn't you tell me a couple of weeks ago that Tua was going to win comeback player of the year and the Falcons were going to make the playoffs because of Tua? Weren't you trying to tell me that?
1: I did. I agree with you. I did say that. But now, as I look at it, I'm falling back. I'm coming to reality. Like, hey, it's not going to happen. We have no quarterback here in Atlanta. We have no quarterback. I'm on Jack Strand and build him up for a future. The worst thing can happen, if we work on Jack Strand, he'll be a reliable backup. But Tua or Penix is not the guy for Atlanta. Because Tua, I don't know what happened to him, but Penix is showing you where he is. Ever since he came out of college, or while he was in college, is showing the type of person he is. He will not live up to. He's RG3. He's going to be out of the league in a few more years with another hit. He probably ain't going to make it through this year. That's my opinion. Hope it don't go that way, but come on now. 2 years, he been here 3 years, and 2 years he played, he been hurt both years. So, hey, that's what I say.
0: That's not true. Johnny, I appreciate the call, but that's not true. Penix was not hurt in his rookie season. He took over at the end of the year for Kirk. Last year he did get hurt.
1: And he been hurt for three years, right? 3 years.
0: No, this is his third year. He's played two seasons, and the first season was he was the backup for Kirk, and then they gave him the job when Kirk was really bad and was playing through an injury. Yeah. Johnny, I got to run, brother, so it's good to hear from you, man, but we got to run. And you might think Johnny in Atlanta's crazy talking about Jack Strand. I mean, Kevin Stefanski did say Jack Strand is still technically competing for the starting quarterback job. I would be stunned if Jack Strand becomes the Falcons' starting quarterback. But for those of you that want to dream that he might be the answer, you never know. All right, for those of you that we didn't get to your calls, call back tomorrow, 310-840-4910. Got Linnell Willingham coming up next. I'm Pat Boyle. Thanks to everybody that works so hard on this show every single day. We'll see you tomorrow at 6 p.m.
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0: saying that they had the practice because they were in disarray Saturday in Detroit. It's week two of the preseason, pal. How the hell are you in disarray going into a win or you're gone year, pretty much? Call it what it is, man. It's an important year for all parties involved. It's an important year for the head coach. It's an important year for the quarterback. Because guess what? If the quarterback can't stay healthy and don't play well, he's not going to get paid at season's end. You know who's really on the hot seat, though? The general manager of the Washington Commanders, Adam Peters. Because right now, through three drafts, there's only one surefire thing. And his name is Jaden Daniels. So 2026 is very important for everybody involved in Washington. Everybody that's involved. And the reality is, the 2026 Washington Commanders, 3-2-1, have to shake a leg or lose one, guys. If they don't win, if they do not meet expectations, somebody's gone. Somebody's gone. That feels like the appropriate thing. But based off of the track record of the owner, I'm not so sure that that actually happens. We will see, though, what happens in Washington. The three plays that you saw out of Jaden Daniels throughout the preseason this past weekend, all you're going to see for him until week one against the Philadelphia Eagles. And guess what? Interior offensive line, a big issue for Washington. They open up the season against the best interior defensive tackle duo in football in Jalen Carter and Jordan Davis. What you going to do, Washington, when Philadelphia and the Georgia Bulldog Eagles run wild on you? 310-840-4910 is the number here on Westwood One Sports Night. A lot more to get to, including more from the National Football League, and we'll get into some college football news as well. Coming up, one of the most polarizing topics in the world of sports. We ain't scared of it. We'll hit it next.
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0: You heard Lane Kiffin's perspective. If you're just now joining us, you haven't heard the perspective of one Dan Lanning. Here is the Oregon head coach giving his thoughts on the new eligibility rules in college football.
1: Your thoughts just on guys coming from the NFL back to college. I know you guys aren't really interested in the 5-for-5, but just the state of college athletics right now from every sport, it just seems like who's eligible? You don't really know. What's your feelings on that?
2: Yeah, I mean, I think there's a lot of negatives that are involved around this. One, once you go to the NFL, to me, you're in the NFL. You don't get the opportunity to come back. Two, you know, most of us have built our rosters and you have a limited roster limit now. So if you invited somebody back to your team, that means you're kicking somebody else off your team, right, to match your roster limits. I don't think that's fair to the players that worked all summer, all spring, and put themselves in position to be ready to work for a team, you know, to have somebody come back. But ultimately, you know, it used to be once you had an agent or once you went and did the combine or once you went to mini, I mean, all those things qualified as you are no longer an amateur. You're a professional now once you declare for the draft. So to let any of those players come back, you know, fair or unfair to them, it's unfair to the sport. And I think it's unfair to the players that are on current teams, you know, for those guys to be coming back.
0: The strongest point of Dan Lanning's argument, I agree with most of it and all of it really, is what he said at the end there about the roster restrictions, and you're now taking an opportunity away from somebody who's been a part of your program all spring and all summer for a dude that was just in the National Football League. Not a good look, but Lane Kiffin doesn't really give a damn. Him and the LSU Tigers, they're going to recruit whoever. Is he a villain or is he a visionary? Your calls next there on Westwood One Sports Night.
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0: as being a race baiting shock jock. How quickly the times have changed here on Westwood One Sports Night. But guess what? I'm not changing. So neither should you. That's going to do it, though, for a Monday night edition. First one of the week here on Westwood One Sports Night. Thank you to our guy, Oliver Popular. Appreciate our guy, Denton Day. Thank you to Josh Graham and Panthers GM Dan Morgan. Thank you for your calls as well. The Drake Toll Show comes at you next. We're back tomorrow night.
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1: 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And if I had to give you two player props I like in Major League Baseball today, I'll give you one from the New York Yankees. Cody Bellinger back from injury, went 1-for-4 in his return Sunday against the Toronto Blue Jays. Cody Bellinger takes advantage of that short porch at Yankee Stadium. The guy hasn't homered in forever. Got a game under his belt. I don't even need him to homer. Let's take him over 1.5 total bases. And the other one I'm going to give you is one of the hottest hitters, if not the hottest hitter in all baseball, and that's Pete Alonso, who, by the way, has been as good as it gets for the Baltimore Orioles, who have a lot of problems with that team, despite the fact that they're in it because everybody and their mother is in it in the American League. Like, basically, if you're not 20 games under 500, you're within grasp and within range of that third wild card spot. And the Orioles can't score a whole lot of runs. Alonso has helped them go and score some runs and keep them in a whole lot of games where they've had back-to-back huge weekends against the Tampa Bay Rays. But you want to have a little fun on the BetMGM app. Let's take Bellinger over 1.5 total bases. And then we will take Pete Alonso over 1.5 total bases and call it a day and hopefully cash it at around 9 o'clock Eastern this evening. Now, Giants are getting some good news here on Malik Nabers. And Malik Nabers is a guy 2 years ago looked like he was going to be one of the best receivers in the NFL. Monstrous rookie campaign. Didn't have much to work with as far as quarterbacks are concerned. It was the end of Daniel Jones, who was a hot mess his last year with the Giants. You had the likes of Drew Lock starting games, Tommy DeVito starting games. Like, the Giants, going back to that 2024 season, they made life as difficult as possible for Nabers to go and have success, but they did force feed him the ball a ton. So, hey, I guess in theory, you can go and put up numbers. But, like, the eye test told you, hey, this guy, playmaker, stud. Last year, was on his way to putting up big numbers. Jackson Dart takes over week 4 against the Los Angeles Chargers. Nabers having a big game. Nabers goes down with the injury. Boom. Don't see him out for the year. MetLife Turf strikes again. There was a consensus for most of this offseason that it was going to take Nabers some time into the regular season before he was going to be able to play. Everything you've heard from John Harbaugh, everything you've heard from Malik Nabers kind of tracks for him to be out there Sunday, week 1 against the Dallas Cowboys. That's a great, great sign if you're the Giants. Because even though John Harbaugh wants to come in with Matt Nagy, with Greg Roman, they want to have this sort of physical, we run the ball type of mentality. They go and bring in a fullback. They have like 5 different running backs. They have a quarterback who, yes, has to stay out of the medical tent and, yes, has to do a better job of protecting his body, but he's also a quarterback who's going to run around a little bit. That's all nice, but I want to be able to hit a home run every now and again. And Nabers being back on the field is going to help that running game. Just is. Running game is going to take away some looks from Mr. Malik Nabers. And that's how you can paint the picture of growth and acceleration for a Giant team in 2026. Coach comes in and gives you instant credibility. Nabers back for a full year. There are teams that are on the right side of the close games. Denver, Chicago. The Giants were the opposite of that a year ago. I mean, they literally invented ways to lose games a season ago. Do I have to read you the laundry list? The Denver game, one of the worst collapses in a fourth quarter I've ever seen in my life. They had one against the Bears. They had one against the Lions. They had one against the Cowboys. The Packer game was close in the fourth quarter. Like, all of these close games went against the Giants in 2025. I'm going to bet on the fact that they're going to go and even that out this year. Now, before you put words in my mouth and say, JJ, you betting the over at 7.5? Not so fast. JJ, you betting the Giants to make the playoffs? Not so fast. No. Division's really tough. I expect the Giants to be a much more complete team than what they were a year ago. But is it good enough to be first or second in this division? I'm not there yet. I'm all in on the Dallas Cowboys this year. Famous last words. I know. It's very rare that I find myself getting suckered in by America's team. Like, I am not one of these people that's waving cowboy pom-poms. Usually it's way more glass half empty than glass half full with the Cowboys, but their offense is loaded. Dak Prescott is one of the most underrated, underappreciated quarterbacks in the NFL. Like, if you watch the games every Sunday like I do, he's baller. He's big time quarterback. They got two tremendous receivers. They got a really good tight end. They rediscovered a running game last year. Their offense was as elite as almost any offense in the league a season ago. But their defense was an embarrassment of epic proportions. Between the coaching, between the talent, all of the above. This Giant team is going to be contending with the Cowboys with a much improved defense. Quinn Williams for a full year. Caleb Downs, arguably one of the best draft picks in the first round. And an Eagle team that, you know, always seems to find a way now to win double-digit games. And then there's the Washington factor of this. And truth be told, this is the team I'm having the hardest time with. From like a take perspective, because Jaden Daniels 2 years ago was amazing. Like top five quarterback in the league, amazing. Like one of the best rookie seasons I've ever seen a quarterback play, amazing. Yet last year was a nightmare. You getting 16 or 17 games out of Jaden Daniels. And what

0: Son, am I done? Son, you're done. Giants at their price, Commanders at their price. I take the Giants. Because coaching matters. Neighbors is back. Like the moves on defense. Elite pass rush. Give me that last place schedule. Give me that bump. That coaching bump. But I don't think anybody's giving me a free 100 around here. So in that case, let's just take the Dallas Cowboys to go and win the NFC East. And while you're at it, if you're looking at the MVP markets, north of 12-1 for Dak Prescott for MVP, it's appealing. It's juicy. A lot more to do. We'll line up what the 2026 NFL season is going to look like. Anthony DeBundo, my old pal from The Ringer, not only does he do the NFL, we'll have some fun with Major League Baseball over the final 6 weeks of the year. Is there a team we should bet to win the World Series that has some value in? The Bundle loves the tennis. We'll do that too. JJ, in for Costas, right here. You better, you bet. On Westwood One Sports.
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2: It's game day. 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
3: 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This is the Morning Tailgate on Raider Nation Radio 920, the flagship for the silver and black. Vince Sapienza, Vinny Bonsignor, Clay Baker, coming to you live from Las Vegas here on a Tuesday, August 25th, 2026. Just a couple days removed from the preseason finale for the Raiders, taking on the San Francisco 49ers inside Allegiant Stadium. We continue to cover and talk about and have a conversation regarding the fallout to the injury that was, is to Ashton Jeanty from Sunday, what it means moving forward. We'll bring you the latest as it becomes available. But practice continued. As we've talked about, it is a moving train in the National Football League. Practice continued. Guys kept working. And the improvements, hopefully in terms of the Raiders' sake, were had. I do want to start the show. We're going to get to the football and the Raiders and things of that nature. First of all, good morning, gentlemen. Vinny, Clay, good morning. Before we get to the football, I'd be remiss if we didn't talk about the event that took place yesterday morning at Allegiant Stadium. I know JT touched on it as well as Q on Unnecessary Roughness yesterday, but being at that event yesterday, $25 million donated to create and help build the first standalone children's hospital in the state of Nevada. I cannot emphasize enough, or you can't understate it, what a massive, massive deal, commitment that is from the Raiders. And you don't get something like that if the Raiders, the NFL, are not here in Las Vegas. So for all the times that, in whatever capacity, whether it was here or my TV gig, where, you know, we ran the bite of Mark Davis saying, you know, telling Las Vegas, going to all those authority meetings and things of that nature, sitting there saying, you know, you're not just getting a football team. You're getting an army. You're getting the Raider Nation. You are getting a community partner. It, as someone who sat in there and listened to some of the heartbreaking testimonials from parents yesterday and heard those testimonials about parents having to take their young kids to a different state, drive 6 hours, fly, hotels, etc., because there was nothing here in this state. And to hear it in real time and see the emotion, incredible what this is going to do moving forward for not only the city, but the state as well. And so, you know, hats off to Mark Davis, Egon Durbin, Michael Meldman, and the entire Raiders organization, because $10 million from the organization, $5 million each from those individuals is no small footnote, right? Like, that is a major, major thing. And Clay, you could probably speak to this better than any of us here. You know, they were talking about, you know, Bill Hornbuckle and his wife were talking about, this is something that the state has been trying to get for decades, not years, decades. And it is now finally happening in part to the Raiders. And again, so much good from yesterday's announcement.
4: Yeah, and this is a milestone for Southern Nevada because other times there would be children's hospitals, and there are others, but they're connected with other massive systems.
3: Right.
4: And so they're just a part of the overall cog in the wheel. This one will be a standalone children's hospital. Mm-hmm. This will be something which major cities all have except for Las Vegas, and now this is a step towards that. That's a major hit.
3: We're going to get to the football stuff, but I just could not say something about how cool of a moment that was yesterday when they said, we got a game-changing type gift. They're kind of on the press release. It's like, okay, what are we? And then you get there,
4: it's a big deal.
3: Wow. Just an absolute wow moment. Ground's supposed to break on the hospital later this fall. Supposed to fully open by 2030. So, again,
4: great.
3: We still got some time, but things are happening. The ball is rolling. And so, again, hats off to the Raiders, to Mark Davis, to everyone involved. It was a tremendous event yesterday. Very cool to be part of it. And good on Raider Nation. And it just, again, shows you, we talk about, how much good there is for the alumni. We got our once a Raider, always a Raider tomorrow. We talk about the alumni all the time, how the organization wraps their arms around their own. Well, Las Vegas is their own now. Right? And they are doing just that, and fantastic stuff. So, Vinny, I wanted to start the show that way. Good morning. Start with the not just good, really, really good stuff coming out of the organization moving forward. Hopefully some good on the field will translate in the regular season.
5: Well, as somebody who goes, I go way back on, with the Raiders, potential move, whether it was at first to Los Angeles and, there were other markets that I go back on the story a long time.
3: Yeah.
5: It all worked out and they ended up in Las Vegas, but wherever they were going to end up, and I have had conversations with Mark Davis about this, pretty much every step of the way, and everyone else that was in the organization that was part of whatever move that they were going to ultimately make, and the sincerest promise that they always expressed was, we're not going someplace just to be there. Wherever we go, whether it's staying here in the Bay Area, moving to Los Angeles, and obviously ultimately moving to Las Vegas, their goal was to be great neighbors, not just takers but givers, and being a part of the community, and that was always stressed. And I know I wrote that story and expressed those comments, and I would always get, you always kind of sense the rolling of the eyes. Sure, this is what they're saying. All right, sure, that's just they're trying to paint a great picture. And I would try to sometimes at the expense of people saying things to me and about me and what all, and I was like, no, I'm taking them at their word. Like, I'm literally relaying what they're saying, and I have been around. I could sometimes tell who's being sincere and who's not being sincere. And I always felt that Mark Davis and the Raider organization was the epitome of sincere when they expressed those sentiments. Like, we're not just coming here because this is the open market and we're going to take when we get here and not care about anything when we get here. It's the opposite of what we want to do. We want to be part of the landscape, and a big part of that landscape, and open our arms to this neighborhood because they're going to be opening their arms to us. And so, whether it's this, which was an enormous, obviously, achievement and a great commitment that they showed to the Children's Hospital. And there's been all sorts of things that the Raiders have done since getting to Las Vegas, since getting to Nevada, that has shown exactly where their heart is and why they are, where they haven't just said they want to be good neighbors, but they've been great neighbors and a great asset to Southern Nevada, the entire state of Nevada, obviously Las Vegas. So this is the latest sign or expression of their commitment to be a great neighbor. And so hats off to the Raiders organization. This isn't a small thing whatsoever. They don't have to do any of these things. They got their money from the state, and they got their stadium, and everything's great in that way. And obviously they want to win on the field. But it's so much more to that when you bring something like the Raiders, like that brand, like the NFL to a region. And they keep doing it really on a daily basis. And this is, like I said, enormous, but it's just the latest in a long line of great things that the Raiders have done since getting to Vegas.
3: The latest and the largest philanthropic commitment made in the organization's history. Think about that for a second. As much, and you just detailed it beautifully, as much as they've done throughout their history of giving back to whatever community they're in, Oakland, L.A., Las Vegas, right? This is the largest philanthropic commitment they've ever made. So, again, no small footnote. Mark Davis, the ownership group, and the organization have delivered on everything they said when they first got here in terms of that, in terms of being a good neighbor, in terms of giving back, in terms of building a world-class stadium that's going to bring all these big-time events. Now the last piece of the puzzle is on the field. And that feels like that is on the up as well as we continue to have that discussion. Now, some notable things while that was going on, practice was getting set to get underway yesterday. Just some quick little notes from practice. Jackson Powers Johnson, once again a participant, rotating with Caleb Rogers. We saw Mike Washington Jr. got most of the run with the ones, with the absence of one Ashton Genty. The wide receivers kind of mixing it up with the ones and twos. I don't know if that's more of a message to the wide receivers to get more reps or to get some familiarity with Fernando Mendoza or both. But that's what took place yesterday. Also, Trey Zun getting some work with Fernando Mendoza at center. So a guy who's played all around the offensive line, getting a little work with Mendoza at center. And Trayden Stukes, kind of the, you know, I don't want to say late blooming, but late training camp blooming or on the ascent up, taking most, if not all, the run with the ones on the first team defense on Monday's practice. So those are some of the notes as we are just a couple days away from the preseason finale. Vinny, and before we keep going, Ashton Genty continues to be the topic, not just here in Las Vegas, but nationally as well. So much so that I guess it's ESPN's now, NFL Networks, all the above. Ian Rappaport had the latest here on Ashton Genty this morning.
6: Well, I feel like the Las Vegas Raiders really had to recover themselves first. There was some tense hours in the Las Vegas Raiders building, and Ashton Genty went down. You hear the description from practice, players kneeling in prayer, thinking it was a major injury, having to be helped off the field. I mean, immediately you hear all that and you think, this is not going to be good. Could this be a season ending thing? It's nothing like that. My understanding, this is something I reported with colleague Adam Schefter over the weekend, is that it's an ankle sprain believed to be more low than high and not considered to be a major injury. But it is a real injury, Mike, and the reality is there is a chance that Ashton Genty may not be on the field for week one. They are hopeful that he will be, but there is a chance that he won't be, which certainly does mean a couple of things. One, it's not the season-ending situation that I think some were scared about. And two, they're going to see a backup running back that they actually like a lot, and that might not be a bad thing either.
3: So that's Ian Rappaport reporting this morning. Takeaways there. Week one up in the air for Ashton Genty. It is not the quote-unquote dreaded high ankle sprain that many athletes do not wish upon many people. It is just a normal ankle sprain. But again, this is a guy, as we talked about on Monday, Vinny, that caution is one of those things you need to take because of the importance. But also, I don't know how long the Raiders don't want to be having him in the lineup as well. So again, nothing official from the team. Clint Kubiak is expected, is set to meet with the media today, after practice, so we'll bring that to you when we get it. But again, feels like the bullet has been dodged for now as we continue with the cautious optimism regarding Ashton Genty.
5: Yeah, and with roster cutdowns coming, on the 31st, you're gonna get your answers to some extent on what they're dealing with, on whether or not he has to go on IR. Remember, you get two spots now before you set the 50-man roster. That doesn't affect having to, you know, put somebody through waivers and all that kind of nonsense that you've had to do in the past. You get two roster spots before it gets to the 53-man, roster decisions that you can put on IR ahead of setting your 53-man roster. And those two players, if there are two or just one or none, quite honestly, we'll see, can get brought back within 4 weeks, right? You could do that later on, too. I'm not saying that you can't do that after the 53-man roster is set. But now, a relatively new rule is you can use two players preceding that 53-man roster on IR that you can bring back in 4 weeks. If he goes on that IR, he has to miss 4 weeks too. So that's there's that, which would lend you to believe, okay, it's a little bit more serious, so they're going to really take their time, and they don't want to use one of the 53-man roster spots on somebody that they think could be out for 4 weeks, right? If he doesn't go on IR, which everyone is knocking on wood that that doesn't happen, then that tells you that it could be a week-to-week thing. He could be ready for week one. Maybe it's week two. Maybe it's week three. They feel like he's going to be back sooner than that four-week mandatory miss that you have to miss if you go on IR. And obviously that would be everybody's preference. And then, you know, you're not necessarily, you just wouldn't dress out for games, you know, for the games that he can't play. Hopefully it's for week one that he is out there, but if not, you know, week two or week three. So we'll see. It's coming up. August 31st is the day that all of that goes down. So I think at that point we're going to have the most clarity that we're going to have on where all this stands.
3: Really good outline there, Vinny, because, you know, the calendar is starting to become important, right? Especially when you look at this roster and the organizational moves that need to be made as they continue to look around the league as to what those cuts look like elsewhere. And being number one on the waiver wire claim order, the Raiders have their druthers, right, in terms of how they go about it. So it's, you know, it's one of those things as we sit there and wait for the deadline of cut down day, and it's like, okay, there's your team. It's like, well, especially this year with the Raiders, that is not, don't count your eggs just yet, right? Like, there's going to be, seemingly feels like there's going to be a lot of movement even in the hours past that as the first 24-hour wave continues to go.
5: And this is where Mike Washington becomes so important, because if you have to, let's say you have to put Ashton on the IR, and you know, you feel like, okay, it's going to be a 4 week thing, maybe a 5 week thing, you know, having to get him back and all that kind of stuff. The last thing you really want to do right now, if you're the Raiders, because I think you feel pretty good about your running back position or group when you do have Ashton Jeanty there, is have to use a valuable waiver wire slot, which they have number one to start out. That's not indefinite. Like, you don't, like, throughout training or throughout those cuts, you don't have the first pick over and over and over again. You get to kind of use it one time, and then you go to the back of the line. It's just like this whole ordeal. I think the last thing the Raiders would want to be in a position to do is have to use that first pick on a running back when they really do feel good about that running back position right now. And that's, again, where Mike Washington comes into play. Because they're like, we don't need to use a first, you know, a high waiver wire claim, because we feel good about Mike Washington. He's going to be able to hold down the fort for whatever duration that Ashton is not in there. Why is that important? Because now you can use that waiver wire spot on a real position of need. Maybe it's that wide receiver. Maybe it's the offensive line. Maybe it's the interior of the defensive line. So, you know, I think everybody's keeping their fingers crossed that this isn't going to be something that's a real long-term thing, that they would feel compelled to have to use that, you know, a precious spot on the waiver wire claim, you know, order to address that position. And that's where Mike becomes so important, because I think he's pretty much given a lot of people some confidence that in the event that Ashton goes down, we got a guy in Mike Washington that we feel, and Dylan Lauby as that pass catcher out of the backfield, we feel like we have that pretty well covered.
3: Yeah, I'm pretty cautiously optimistic from what I've seen. Right, I'm not in the building. I don't get a say in the decision, but from what I've seen and what it looks like, I would be cautiously optimistic if I'm Raider Nation in terms of, again, short term. Early on, getting the ball and rolling,
5: and there's no need to rush Ashton Jeanty.
3: Well, I don't think you can afford to. That's the other. That's the other thing.
5: That would be irresponsible, and they're not going to. I'm just saying, like, however long it takes, you take that time. He's way too valuable for a couple of games, you know, if hopefully he's ready. I mean, that's and I don't know that he is or isn't or will or won't. I'm just saying that if there's even any kind of hesitation, you just err on the side of caution. He's too valuable, and I'm not saying that this is absolutely 1,000% not meaningful season for the Raiders. It absolutely is, but there's a long range thing here on a long plan here, and I think you know, appreciating that process and honoring that process. We've talked so much about don't skip steps. You can't skip steps. You have to appreciate and honor every step along the way to get really where you want to go. And so this is one of those situations where you don't skip steps on this. You take as long as it's needed for Ashton Jeanty, and because he's just too big of a commodity, too important of a piece moving forward.
4: And at the same time, the value for Mike Washington Jr. goes up to the point where I don't think you see him on Thursday against the 49ers. Mm. I mean, especially when you have other guys you maybe would like to take a look at right now, Agumba Wale, Roman Hemby, and see what this running back room can do with Dylan Lobby for Thursday against the Niners.
3: Yeah, that provides a fascinating question of how Clint Kubiak uses the personnel available to him, who he's looking to continue to evaluate, how much of quote-unquote starters, even twos at certain positions that you're like, a little bit thin at the top. Let's take a break. Let's wait for week one. 702-365.
5: And I think Mike Washington has earned that. Like, I'm not saying that everybody on the roster has earned that, though. I'll tell you that right now. Like, there's some guys that are looking at Thursday where they probably shouldn't be playing that might play because they haven't done what they needed to do to kind of secure that. Hey, you've earned the right to go sit over there in bubble wrap and watch this last preseason game put by the work that you've put in and by what you've shown us. I don't know that everybody I would think that there's probably some surprise people in the other category that may have to go out there and play on Thursday because they just haven't stepped up the way they need to step up yet.
3: 702-365-9200 is the number. The question that we'll lay at your feet, Raider Nation, here on a Tuesday. When you look ahead to preseason finale on Thursday, preseason game number 3, where is the area of concern most as it stands today? Is it the run game in totality, what it might look like, sans Ashton Jeanty early, the continued competition at right guard? Is it the wide receiver room that Clint Kubiak said took a step back last week needs more out of? Or is it the secondary? Is it that youthful exuberance that we've seen in the silver and black secondary? Of those three, how would you rank your area of concern as it stands today? Again, we have a little less than 3 weeks till that first regular season game, so plenty of time to fix any issues until then, maybe. But what is your area of concern? What are you most worried about today? Is it the run game, the wide receiver room, or the secondary? And if you really want to play your own game, I guess you can choose a bonus option. But those are the three that we are looking at today, having the discussion. We're going to hear from Tyler Linderbaum later today. We're going to hear from Rob Leonard later today. We want to hear from you. Jesse Merrick of the Silver and Black Sports Network joins us in hour number 2. Ryan McFadden of ESPN, hour number 3. It's the Morning Tailgate, Raider Nation Radio 920. But first,
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5: UNLV Athletics announced that senior running back Jett Thomas was named this year's winner of the Bill Ireland Award. This award is given annually to the student athlete who shines brightest in their respective sport while competing against UNR as part of the Silver State Series.
6: The Raiders' final tune-up before the regular season begins, and it'll be a fun one at Allegiant Stadium as the Las Vegas Raiders host the San Francisco 49ers for preseason game number 3. The Raiders will look to make their final tweaks and adjustments before their home opener versus the Dolphins. So Raider Nation, know that the regular season will soon be upon us and that our Raider game day coverage starts Thursday at 3 in the afternoon with kickoff set for just after 5 on Raider Nation Radio. Raider Nation Radio 920, your home for the Las Vegas Raiders. Vince, Vinny, and Clay want to hear from you. 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
7: But, Speedy comes from a background that he's got a dog in him, and he's going to have to put that dog out there on display and get the coach off his back. You know, the whole receiver room should be like, man, let's get off my back. If I'm Trey Tucker, man, I'm like, there's a lot of money out here to be made. I need to be in every rep. I need to be a leader. I don't think Trey Tucker's a number one. He's not a one receiver to me personally. Maybe other people are like, he's not a number one. So if you're a number two or slot guy, then you need to go out there and be the best that you could be.
8: Welcome back inside the Morning Tailgate, Raider Nation Radio 920. That was Mark McMillan joining us on a Monday, talking about the wide receiver room being a bit of a concern for him as the Raiders move forward. Following the Clint Kubiak comments of that position group taking a step back the week of Houston. Not to say that they can't take a step forward, but they're still looking for somebody to emerge, be accountable, help them on Sunday. Still looking for that. 702-365-9200. Want to take your calls. Want to get to some of your texts. How would you rank your areas of concern at this present moment? Is it the wide receiver room? Is it the run game in general between the offensive line, the injury to Ashton Jeanty, or is it that young secondary on defense still waiting to see what that looks like when the bullets really do start to fly? 702-365-9200. And Vinny, it's, you know, as we ask these questions, we're okay to ask these questions now because seemingly there's time to, you know, change our opinion on them. We got another practice today. We got a preseason game on Thursday. We got another week of work next week before the regular season. But as we talked about at the top of the hour, the calendar is what the calendar is. And you only have so many opportunities to adjust, quote unquote, improve your roster with roster cut down day and what happens around the rest of the league. But, there's a lot of questions now surrounding the team as we inch closer to the regular season.
9: Yeah, it's kind of funny you should mention that, because earlier you were talking about trading Stukes and you were talking about the late move, you know, and which is late in training camp for sure.
8: Late in the race, yeah.
9: Yeah, but here's the thing. The reality is this is just starting. It really is. Training camp was just one segment of this. This is all about improving throughout the course of the season. So when you take a guy like Trayden Stukes, and we'll get to the wide receiver room as well, Trayden, and I would also say I would throw Massis and McCoy in there as well, because all three of those guys, to me, have taken steps in the right direction throughout training camp, and that's just throughout training camp. Imagine, hopefully, and I expect this to be the case, what that's going to look like during the regular season. And that's, to me, that's the it's what this season really truly is all about. It's laying that foundation, and it's a whole bunch of young players moving in the right direction so that by the end of the season, you can look throughout the course of the season and see all the markers that they hit and where they ended up, you know, what they look like at the end of the season, saying, wow, there's a bright future here with a bunch of these young players. So, I'm not pointing my finger at you. It was kind of humorous to me to hear how we declare this, like, as if it's all kind of coming together and it has to happen right now. And, you know, at the end of training, no, this is really literally just the beginning. And we have to look at that. We have to look at this season as that. So in terms of the wide receivers, I'm on record. It's been an issue for me going all the way back. You know, that's why I had a wide receiver mocked to them in the second round. They didn't take a wide receiver in the second round. I know they really liked Stribling from Ole Miss. He went at the top of the second round to the San Francisco 49ers, who traded up to go get him. People were like, why would the 49ers do that? Go look at what Stribling's doing right now. The Raiders, you know, had an eye on a really good young talent, you know, and I'm not sitting here saying that they would have drafted him there if he had been available, but who knows? Let's just put that out there. They know that they need a wide receiver. They know that they need to address that position, but things happen in the draft. Number one, number two, they had so many other needs that you can't just say, "Well, we got to get this." There were a whole bunch of other needs, including rebuilding a young secondary, bringing an offensive line, obviously drafting Fernando Mendoza. So the point, the long and the short of all that is, you're just not going to be able to check off all the boxes. We've said that, for the longest. They'll bring their wide receiver or wide receivers in, you know, as time goes on. It might not happen this year, and then you just have to make do with what you have right now. And Mark brought up a really good point. There's a lot of money to be had, and it is kind of conspicuous a little bit to me, and I've done some poking around on this, that Trey Tucker, he's in the last year of his contract. You know, normally in these situations, if you've solidified yourself, you know, teams are usually locking you up at this point. They haven't, right? That just is a fact of the matter. So what does he have to show them? What has to happen for him to earn another go-around here? I guess this season is going to be all about that for Trey Tucker, whether it's here or earning a contract someplace else as well.
8: Yeah, let's park the Trey Tucker contract stuff, because there's a lot of time to talk about that. I want to go back to what you were talking about with the secondary, right? And sometimes I feel, I'll speak for myself, when I speak about Fernando Mendoza running his own race, you know, that goes for all the rookies, right? But when we were talking about Fernando Mendoza, it's obviously specialized, it's obviously the quarterback, it's obviously the guy that has his fingertips on everything. Trayden Stukes, you know, I want to make sure that it doesn't seem like, oh, he's a late bloomer. That was not the intent of what I meant. But he was running his own race, and in terms of getting to where he is now. Like, I remember prior to training camp, I was one of the first ones loudly saying, I think Trayden Stukes is going to be the MVP of training camp because of his mature nature, because of his college resume. I think he's going to come in and make an immediate impact. Well, that's kind of been a slow build for, in terms of the, you know, macro look of it. You know, he was running with the twos for the majority.
9: Very
8: macro. He was running with the majority. He was running with the twos for most all of training camp up until this last week. He's really got in run with the ones. And yesterday, he was almost predominantly with the ones. And Thursday, he really showed himself, I thought, very, very well in that preseason outing.
9: Extremely.
8: Vinny, you could talk about the joint practice in Houston holding his own, but Thursday, when you know, lights were on and he was there. Sticky coverage, making good, clean, solid tackles, much improved from that first preseason game. And now that he's getting run with the ones, tells you he's getting more trust with the coaches, things of that nature. Here's Rob Leonard talking about one, Trayden Stukes.
10: He's been consistent. I'm pushing him to... My job is to push him outside of his comfort zone and challenge him in every way possible. You know, his safeties are a big part of this defense, and he's done a great job with that. I'm just not going to stop pushing him. And he's done a very good job. I think he played a lot faster last game. And I think, again, the instincts are self-explanatory.
8: Instincts faster, less thinking. That's what I hear when he says that, especially with the improvements. You're playing faster, you're not thinking as much, right? You're just reacting. You're going off of your study notes, your film prep, all those different things, and that's building, which, again, good on Trayden Stukes. All the reasons you said the Raiders didn't take a wide receiver in the second round, they end up with Trayden Stukes in the second round. You know, you could sit there and say, well, what about this guy? They got a guy that they believe is going to be an impact player. Something that's just stuck in my head is Clint Kubiak on the phone with him from behind the shield. When the first thing he says, he's, you ready to be a captain over here for our defense? Like, that's how they view. They view him as not just an impact player, a leader on that defense. And so the fact that he's at this point right now, I don't care how long it took in training camp or whatever it is. Vinny, to your point, this is just the beginning, and this is a hell of a start for Trayden Stukes if he is going to get the opportunity to start, you know, even week one, right, against the Miami Dolphins, and then see where he goes from there.
9: Yeah, and it's funny because I think we always use this not thinking. It's actually a lot of thinking that's going on. It's
8: processing. Just being
9: exactly. Process or just having confidence in that information that you're talking about, in your film study, in what you are seeing, because you have a command of it now, a better command of it right now, which is always going to be the process for a Trayden Stukes and a McCoy and those guys. And what I saw on Thursday was somebody that was starting to really get a great command of what his responsibilities were and of that film study and of understanding situations in front of him. And what does that lead to? Somebody who's out there playing with confidence and assuredness and going and now making those plays. The instincts then kick in. The instincts mean nothing if you're if your head is completely empty and you're just not, you have no idea what the heck's going on out there. That negates everything. But when you do, I remember having a conversation with John Johnson. He was a safety with the LA Rams, really great player, right? And super smart. He kind of reminds me in a lot of ways of Trayden. I think actually Trayden's going to be better, and that would be really good for the Raiders if that is the case. But he told me about how there were times on the football field where he knew exactly what was getting ready to happen, to the point where he had to fight himself from revealing to the other team that he knew what was going on and just kind of hold his water there before kind of committing himself to something, because that would tee off the other team that he knew what was coming and da-da-da-da. But as soon as that ball snapped, bang, he goes into action because he knew what was going on. And that's what I saw, a player on Thursday that was starting to get it in that regard. And so once that happens on a more frequent basis, which I expect it to be, you're going to see a heat-seeking missile out there. That's what he is. And it was funny because Q and I were in the press box, and there was that little throw to the flat. And at first glance, it looked like that was going to go for some yards. And then all of a sudden, here comes Trayden Stukes flying into the picture and making the tackle for no gain. And Q and I looked at each other like, holy crap. That was a sign that, okay, he's starting to see things. He's starting to understand it better, what the Raiders are asking him, what the other team is doing. And then the natural instincts just take over, and the athletic ability and the speed and the closing and the tackling and all that come into play. And you saw that, I would say, about three, four, five times on Thursday night where he was kind of a Johnny on the spot, because everything was starting to come together. And I expect that, like we said, that's just the beginning for Trayden Stukes. And I'm with you. He might not have been in the MVP of training camp, but keep an eye on him during the regular season, because I think he's going to get better and better as the season goes on. And it'll be real fun to look back and see what kind of a first year he had.
8: Yeah, Trayden Stukes had four tackles against Houston in that game. Dalton Johnson had seven. Dalton Johnson, low-key, we haven't talked a lot about him, but special teams, I don't want to say ace just yet, because let's see it in the regular season, but he has been dynamite in teams. So 702-365-9200. Areas of concern: run game, receivers, secondary. What are they for you? Shields up in the CT, Connecticut. Good morning.
11: Good morning, guys. How are we doing today?
8: Great.
11: Good, good. Thanks for taking my call and having me on. Love the show. I just want to reflect back onto the draft and just make a point or opinion is that I think looking back at it now, seeing how our defensive line is getting gashed up the middle. Now, again, it could be a softie or whatever. In the middle, I think maybe possibly that with that second round pick, we should have went from one of them DTs. I understand Stoops is making plays, but if the safety's coming up and making tackles, that's not a good sign for the first level of our D. So looking back at it, and I see McDonald had a sack on us. I mean, I think with that second round pick, it, in my opinion, it should have been a DT. Now, that's not my area of concern, believe it or not. My area of concern is will always be the offensive line. And the first game with the first team, yeah, they went right down the field. But, again, I want to see a whole game. I want to see consistency. We got a big signing in Lindenbaum and everything else. But without that O-line, guys, what is Genty going to do? What's our number one pick overall going to do? Are the wide receivers going to have time to get open? So that's my area of concern, man, is the offensive line. But again, that second round pick, in my opinion, should have been a DT. Guys, thanks for taking my call. Shields up. Take care.
8: Shields up. Appreciate the phone call. Thanks so much.
9: I mean, I'll say this. You could have gone in any different direction with that second pick. I'm not going to let an unblocked defensive tackle get in the sack, like literally unblocked. He didn't fight anybody off. And I'm not taking anything away from him. I think he's going to be a good player. I think that Stoops is going to have a better year than McDonald. I'm on record. Here we are. What day is today? Put it, stamp it, Clay, cut it, whatever you got to do. I think Trayden Stoops, if he stays healthy, he's going to have a better year than that defensive tackle. There was nothing that he did on that play that was anything extraordinary. He was unblocked.
8: He ran straight.
9: Yeah. That's so
8: pretty good.
9: I mean, that's
12: maybe easy. He can rely on Mafia and Meredith having miscommunication again, and he can always have free run. Yeah.
9: It's easy pickings when you reduce it to that one play. Like you got to look at the volume of work and let it all play out, and you'll drive yourself crazy thinking, oh, we should have done this, we should have done that. Again, I keep reiterating, and I've written this a million times, when you have as bad of a roster, quite honestly, as what John Spytek, let's put it that way, inherited, and there was years of bad drafting and misfortune that led to that. You're not going to be able to turn it over in one season, and you'll drive yourself crazy thinking about what you're thinking about right there. We should have done this. We should have done that. There's nothing about Trayden Stoops that says to me they're going to regret that move. So you just accept the fact that Trayden's going to be, hopefully for the Raiders, a great young player, and accept that, and then figure out other ways to address other needs, because that you had so many, you can't solve them all in one round. You have to make a decision at some point. And I think ultimately, people are going to look back, hopefully, I should say, and say, nope, Trayden Stoops was the right choice. And then, you know, we brought in this defensive tackle through a trade or free agency or next year's draft. And hopefully a couple of years down the road, you're going to look at this roster and say they put it together really well.
8: Well, just to put Shields up, who's from Connecticut, right, Clay?
13: Yeah.
8: At ease, just a skosh. The latest addition to the Raiders defensive line is Foley Fatukasi. Came over from Houston.
13: Mm-hmm.
8: He went to school in Connecticut.
13: UConn, yeah.
8: And not for nothing. He was getting some run with the ones on Sunday on that defensive line. And if there was one guy that was making plays every time he was in the game against Houston, burst, acceleration, penetration, Fatukasi. So,
12: yeah, it reminded me of Thomas Booker when he first got here last year, immediately thrust into a lineup and making plays.
8: I'm not saying
9: there's a little bittersweetness to that.
8: Yeah, you know? Yeah.
9: You picked up a guy off on waivers and all of a sudden he's on the first, he's running with the number ones. That's probably not the great sign that sometimes, I mean, hopefully, you know, the light went on and everything's great for him and he earns a starting role and he ends up being a Pro Bowl player. But at first glance, at first blush, that's you know what I'm saying? That speaks to a problem.
8: I agree. I was trying to just segue.
9: No, I know where you were headed. I'm just
8: Connecticut Shields up to a UConn guy and he was upset about McDonald's, so that was the fix. Yeah. That for now. For now.
12: They were listening, Shields. They're trying to make you happy.
8: I'm trying to make everybody happy here on a Tuesday here on the tailgate. 702-365-9200. More calls, more thoughts. 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
2: 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Jason Merrick, Silver Black Sports Network, joining us here at the top of the next hour. Ryan McFadden, hour number three, and Vinny Clay. I kind of buried the lead.
3: He's back.
2: Jason Fitz, Yahoo Sports, will be joining us in hour number three at 9:30. Been too long. Very excited to have Fitzy back with us. I'm more excited that Fitzy is up and doing well. We'll get to Fitzy in hour number three, but very excited for that. Very
3: so
2: excited
3: good.
2: For that. All right, 702-365-9200. Dylan says, didn't realize Dalton Johnson had that many tackles. Haven't noticed him flashing like Stoops has. Well, I would say that's because Stoops has been flashing, again, you know, more predominantly because he's the second-round pick. And kind of your eyes are on 31, right, as he's going about his business. I would say Dalton Johnson, I'm still trying to get used to Dalton Johnson's number. 43? Is that a weird number?
3: That's
2: anybody
3: a weird
2: else?
3: Number. It is.
2: Vinny, is that not a, I don't know, 40, every time I say, I'm like, who's 43? Oh, so Dalton Johnson.
4: That was John Johnson's number.
2: Who?
4: Pro Bowl safety for the Rams. So if he
3: John
4: can,
3: Johnson
4: if he
3: the
4: can,
3: third.
4: Yeah, John Johnson third. If he could be, and I think they were drafted kind of the same, that John was a third round pick. What was Dalton, a fourth round pick? When was Dalton?
3: Yeah, he was a fifth rounder, yeah.
4: Fifth rounder.
3: With the trade to a, for Tyree Wilson.
4: Right, exactly. So, I mean, if he can be that, then that's
2: that'd be great.
4: Pretty,
2: yeah, that'd be yeah. ideal.
4: So live up to number 43. So not yeah.
2: No, well, but what I was saying is Dylan said, you know, I didn't notice him flash as much as Trey. And I think Dalton flashed more in special teams is what I was kind of alluding to. He's kind of been a core member of that special teams. You know, I don't want to say he's a starter in that, but he might be with Joe DeCamillis, but I've noticed him, especially in punt coverage, I've noticed Dalton Johnson a ton. Tommy Eichenberg.

0: out to the team, and he was even saying that I'm not out there on the field when it's second and long, third and long, you give up a first down. Somebody in there has to, there has to be something inside of you or somebody on the field that is snapping guys back into reality. So for me, it's not necessarily, I've liked the progression and the ascent of the young secondary. What is it going to look like in the regular season? Like, how far off is that group going to look compared to where they will be by season's end, if that makes sense? So when I say area of concern, not concern for long-term potential, I'm just talking about the here and the now. Like, what is the concern? Is it that young secondary being able to deliver week one? Is it the run game? Or is it that wide receiver room? We'll continue to get your thoughts and take your calls in hour number three. Jesse Merrick, Silver and Black Sports Network, joins us next.
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3: 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And when it stays hot overnight, it never gets a rest. It just keeps grinding until something gives. At Gettle, we've been doing this for over 85 years. We know what a summer like this does to

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1: 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On June 14th, Betty hit four fours, clearing her Gambler's Bonus four-of-a-kind bingo card for over $11,000. 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
8: 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Coming to you live from Las Vegas here on a Tuesday, August 25th, 2026. Now, before we bring in our next guest, I made some comments about the number 43.
9: Uh-oh.
8: And now 43 just looked odd to me. Still trying to get used to the numbers with the new guys, and it's Dalton Johnson. I just got a litany of texts.
9: What?
8: About George Atkinson. Raider Nation, yes, I know George Atkinson was 43. I was not alive to watch him in person, so when I said, I didn't say anything was wrong with the number, Clay. I'm not used to seeing that number for the Raiders, so getting used to it, that's all I was saying. I'm doing a feature piece on the Super Bowl 11 team.
10: Yeah.
8: Ahead of Thursday. I'm very familiar with George Atkinson. So all the respect in the world to the great 43. Just wanted to make that clear, okay? Because I don't want any more strays. And that's how we start hour number two. Jesse Merrick, Silver and Black Sports Network. Jesse, it's dangerous out here on a Tuesday. Everybody's tense. Everybody's on edge. Ashton Jeanty goes down on Sunday. We don't know what to do with ourselves. We're questioning numbers. How are you? Good morning.
11: How dare you question numbers, Vince? How dare you?
8: There's nothing wrong with it. There's nothing wrong with it. Just getting used to seeing it with my eyes on the field. Jesse Merrick, Silver and Black Sports Network. Jesse, good morning. The question we're asking today, you know, when we look at the areas of concern for the Raiders, what sticks out for you the most? Where do you rank them? Secondary, young secondary, wide receiver room, or the run game in general with the news of Ashton Jeanty going down? You and I were standing side by side inside the indoor facility as it took place, watching what happened. I'm curious where you stand today, a couple days removed from that kind of shock and awe, a little bit of the silence and everything that went with it. And what areas of concern kind of stick out to you?
11: Yeah, I mean, I think for one, all the reporting we're hearing, you know, it sounds like the Raiders dodged a bullet because, again, Vince, like, you and I were there and we saw, like, that was a crazy scene. The reaction from the players would lead you to believe that it was much worse than what the reports are giving right now. So, you know, if he is indeed going to be back sooner than a lot of people probably thought when it first happened, that's a massive win for the Raiders. But in the interim, yeah, you're wondering, you know, what's the kid, Mike Washington Jr., going to do with more opportunities if, for whatever reason, Ashton is not available for week one? At the same time, too, probably not a bad idea to get a look at a kid that the Raiders like a lot early on as well. You know, so I think Mike Washington has impressed me. So, yeah, I'm a little worried about the rushing attack, but not as worried, I think, as probably the receiving core. Kind of we've talked about it all offseason, and it's kind of shown throughout camp, too. Like, who's that guy? Obviously, we know Brock Bowers can win one-on-one against anybody. He's a cheat code. He has been ever since he's been in the league, and we are seeing that each and every day in practice. But, like, week in and week out, who can be that other guy to win that man-to-man battle, you know, to take the heat off of Brock? And we haven't seen that guy really emerge. Yes, Malik Benson has looked good, but he's not looking like a world beater by any means. And we haven't seen the consistency out of Jalen Naylor and Trey Tucker either. And I think just kind of one thing that stood out to me is that we've seen Naylor working with Mendoza more, not only in the game, but also at practice since then, too. And, you know, they're still very much so trying to get on the same page. Now, we know that Kirk is in the driver's seat and, like, 99% chance going to be the starter. But still needs to get on the same page with the receivers. Fernando does and Kirk does as well. And so we need to see more consistency out of that group. So that would definitely be an area of concern. And then the young corners too, like we've talked plenty about that, but I think I'm more than anything concerned about being able to stop the run, which has been an issue for this defense. And we've seen it kind of pop up lately here in the preseason. You know, defensively, like they're mixing up a ton of different looks, surprisingly. I thought they were going to be really vanilla. You know, they're going two down, three down, four down, disguising coverages, you know, blitzing, things like that. And we're still having some issues in that area. You know, so what's that going to look like in the season? Yes, that was a bunch of twos, so I'm not trying to overreact too much. But I wasn't out in Houston where it is. They were struggling to stop the run there as well. So my question is going to be, like, can you stop the run when the season starts, when it matters for real? And then everything else may or may not fall into place if you're able to do that. But you need to be able to have that base down first. And, again, I think this is going to be a team that's going to be sitting in a lot of nickel, too. So they're going to need to be able to stop the run from mostly light boxes, too. The best defenses around the league have been able to do that. So that's something to me that's an area of concern right now, just because we've seen them struggle with it so far.
9: Jesse, let's go back to the wide receivers. And I think the frustration is this. When you have a, you know, like you said, a cheat code like Brock Bowers on the field, teams are going to slant their defense to him, right? We've seen it in training camp. We saw it in Houston. You're going to see that in games. The frustration is the Raiders don't need – I mean, it would be great if one of the wide receivers on the current roster could break out and be a premier guy. Even, but short of that, which is almost unrealistic, is you're going to be working against not lax coverage, but advantageous coverage, because everything's going to be sliding toward number 89. Can you take advantage? Can you exploit that? And that's the frustration, is that so far, and we've seen, whether it's their own defense or opposing teams' defense, like we saw in Houston, when teams are challenging and focusing on Brock Bowers, we just haven't seen any other wide receiver really step up and take advantage of that. Is that your frustration? And what do you think that the Raiders can do? Who do you think the Raiders of these wide receivers are going to be able to most take advantage of what is going to be advantageous defenses against them?
11: Yeah, I think if you're the Raiders or if you're a fan of this team, that has to be a big worry for you, exactly the way you laid it out. Because, again, like it's not like you're getting, you know, Pat Sertan, you know what I mean? Like, it's not like, hey, you're getting that number one, you know, guy is following you around in the receiving corps. That's going to Brock, as you said. So, yeah, you're getting looks that are much more favorable, or at least should be. You know, and in terms of the guy that I think has in the driver's seat to be able to be that guy, I think it's Jalen Naylor, you know? I think Trey Tucker is going to be more of the guy that can be used, you know, to mix in different looks, to change the strength of the formation in terms of motions and things like that too, quickly, you know, and make the defense have to think. Obviously, he's a guy that's got the speed to be able to challenge deep as well. And where does he factor in the running game also too is going to be interesting to watch. But for me, Jalen Naylor is a guy that I think can do a little bit of everything. And yes, this is a dude that was, to this point in his career, has been a number three receiver. But look at the team that he's coming from, and everyone, all the advanced analytics guys, people that are, you know, in the scouting world, all this stuff, they all think that he's primed for a better opportunity. And I think if and when things start to click for him, he's that guy that should be able to kind of do that. Because I think he's going to be really effective on the outbreaking routes. If you go back, I think it's reception perception, you know, does a lot of the breakdowns of those. He's been super effective on the outbreakers. We've seen this offense, when the ones and even when the twos have been out there, rely heavily on those outbreakers. It's typically a safe, quote unquote, route, and he's done really well with those. And also too, he's a bigger guy than I think a lot of people realize. Not like some massive dude, and yes, he's out there with Trey Tucker and Malik Benson, who's also not a big dude, but like I don't know. When I first saw him and just throughout camp every now and then, I'm like, you know, he's a larger person than I thought he was going to be. And so I think he can do some of the over-the-middle stuff too. You know, so I just think he's more of the complete package of a receiver, or at least has more of that in his bag and is a better route runner to be able to have that ability. The big question is he going to be able to do that? Another thing too, with my conversation with just the receiving core in general that I keep kind of having, like, how often are they going to be in 11 personnel? I feel like they're going to be at the bottom of the league, or at least towards it, in 11 personnel usage. We're going to see so much 12, 13, and 22. I am so fascinated to see at the end of the year how much 11 personnel they're actually using. Like, I'm going to be fascinated to watch and see how many times we see three wide receivers out there for this group.
10: All right. With that being said, when you take a look at knowing in early next week the Raiders will have the waiver priority, when it begins, then what position group, as we touched on defensive line and wide receiver, what position group should they add as a priority first?
11: Yeah, I mean, with them waiving Noah Brown, that one's interesting to me because I didn't have that on my bingo card. That wasn't something I was expecting, especially given the fact that we still haven't seen Dante Thornton Jr. out there at practice. So to me, it seems a receiver. And I know I feel horrible even saying those words, because I know Vin, me, you, everybody, we've all been on the radio here talking back and forth, and I've been like adamant of like, don't sign a veteran receiver, let these guys prove it to themselves.
10: Yeah,
11: but now I'm sitting here saying it because of the moves that they've made, where I'm like, are they going to bring someone in again? I still think they need to let the guys they have show them what they can do, but the way the moves they've made, it's like they have to bring in a receiver, right? Because of who's not available and who they just got rid of. To me, that stands out. And then obviously, again, the situation with Genty, we'll see how that plays out if they decide to, you know, bring in a running back as well. And then potentially, you know, a depth piece at corner, given putting, I'm blanking on his name, but 39 when he went down, they put him on IR. Him. So. Yeah. Yes, thank you. I'm glad you had to say it and not me. You know, so those are the three spots I'd be watching them to address. But receiver stands out to me given the fact that they just got rid of Noah Brown and then now the status of Dante Thornton Jr. being up in the air.
8: It's Jesse Merrick, Silver and Black Sports Network. Join us here on the Morning Tailgate, Raider Nation Radio, 920. Yeah, Noah Brown's experience with the Raiders short-lived. Obviously, Dante Thornton Jr., nowhere to be found. It feels, you know what, if I just imagined as he was talking, it's like he's just being pushed closer and closer to the edge of, all right, just sign a wide receiver. Just sign, just bring somebody else in the building. But we're not there yet. We're not there yet, Jesse. When we get there, we'll get there, if we do get there. But I want to go to the DBs. Trayton Stukes has been a, you know, by our assessment, a slow build from just being with the twos to this past couple days, really getting run with the ones. And I say slow build because I think a lot of people thought he was just immediately going to be running with the ones day one of training camp. That wasn't the case. But when you look at what Rob Leonard is trying to install, a whole bunch of new, it's pretty impressive considering when you have a new coach, typically they rely on veterans, right, to just kind of be the gatekeepers and lead the way. The fact that Trayton Stukes continues with his play to flash and push through that to get some run with the ones feels like maybe this is the guy that a lot of people were excited about on draft night.
11: Yeah, no, I agree. You know, I had been saying, you know, the first like week and a half, 2 weeks of camp where I was like, man, like it just feels like it's only a matter of time for him, you know, until he really starts, you know, getting that arrow up, getting more opportunities, all this stuff. And then I expected we would see him, you know, mixed in a lot more nickel looks in the first preseason game. That didn't happen. Greedy Vance got that. So I was like, what the heck's going on? But then that following week of practice, we saw him mixing in safety and nickel. And I was like, okay, like maybe this is when it's happening. And then this last preseason game, we see him getting a ton of burn, working at both spots there. And then now since then, he's worked exclusively with the ones, you know, and Isaiah Polamalu has rotated a bit with the ones, but mostly been a two there. And we've seen Stukes at safety. And that, I think, is interesting. I almost kind of, I think, and this is like a light version of it, but like, he's essentially kind of doing the same thing that Trey Zun is doing on the offensive side of the ball. I think it's a little more impressive, if I will, like just with what's being thrown at Trey in terms of center, right tackle, he's in work at guard, all that different stuff. But in terms of trading, like, he's getting so much stuff thrown at him, so many different roles. There's like, it's, he's essentially as a nickel in this defense. Like, I understand that N'Kobe Dean and, you know, that linebacker spot is the green dot, but you're essentially the quarterback of the defense mm-hmm. as the nickel, you know? And so they worked him there with the twos a lot. They've got a lot of work with him as a safety too. And like, there's just so much that comes into play in that, especially with all the stuff and all the movement that all these offenses in the NFL do. So, the fact that it was a slow burn, I think, has helped him. And now he's just kind of continued to run with those opportunities, which I think is really cool to see for this kid that, you know, a lot of people really loved coming out. And, you know, you hear the stuff of Adam Schefter where one, you know, exec said that he could be the steal of the draft and all that. So, you know, if this kid can step in and be one of the safeties back there with Jeremy Chinn and then Taron Johnson working as the primary nickel for now, and then eventually, you know, Stoop steps into the role as the nickel in the years to come, I mean, that's going to be huge for this team because I think this kid's got the play speed to be able to help defend the run from depth. You know, we saw his instincts on display in the last preseason game there. And as a coverage guy, like, he's shown he can do a lot of that too. And he's got the versatility, which is what you need in today's NFL for, you know, to keep offenses guessing because they're going to sit back in like that too high shell. And you're going to have to be able to move and adapt to what the offense does. And I think he has that game. He is that chess piece type of player. And we're starting to see it emerge a bit more now. And, you know, it doesn't look like he's slowing down anytime soon.
9: So, Clint Kubiak has not named a starter yet at quarterback. And part of that might be coach speak. Maybe he's sending a message, you know, throughout the locker room. Don't get comfortable. Nobody's assured of a job. But I also think that there might be another message that he's sending, and that is directly to Fernando Mendoza. Look, keep fighting. Keep pushing. Let's see how far we can take it. Let's see how far you can take it. Doesn't mean you're going to get the job, but there's still a door open. So don't get comfortable thinking you're just the backup. Keep fighting. What do you think about that, you know, line of thinking?
11: Yeah, no, it seems like that's what he's doing. And I mean, look at when they first arrived, like we all knew that Fernando Mendoza wasn't going to be the number three quarterback. But when he first came, you know, in OTAs and minicamp and all that, he was the number three and had to like, quote unquote, work his way up to be the number two, you know, and like it seems like each step of the way, that's what they've made him and a lot of the young guys do. They've had to prove it to him. And I think keeping that going is good because, like, look, when the season starts, you know, if Kirk is indeed the guy, like we all expect, Fernando is essentially going to be put on the shelf, you know, and they're going to be leaning. Yes, they're going to probably still be mixing in reps with Fernando and things like that, trying to get him work to make sure he's ready. But it's not going to be at the level that it is right now. So, like, you know, continue to say those things and do it and make him feel like it's a real competition and see what the kid can do and how he responds to that, you know. So many times, like, I think we've talked about it, like when, you know, they'll you know, rotate guys through and, like, see how they deal with the, like, oh, man, is my spot up for grabs or whatever it is, you know. And the coaches are trying to see how they'll respond. Like, I think that's where you see the true competitiveness in Fernando come out, and maybe that brings out the best in him. Maybe he shrinks in that. I think he was the guy that would rise to the occasion, and he seemingly has in those opportunities, you know. So I think it's one of those deals where, like, don't just shut the door on that because then, okay, maybe you're going to stunt some of his development. But if there's a light at the end of the tunnel where he feels like that door's cracked open a little bit, then, yeah, keep working and see what this kid can do. So I've liked that. Although, I mean, again, we all see and they've said it over the offseason what they want to do, and it's clear that that's their plan and they want to stick with it. But leaving that door open and making it feel like a real competition can only pay dividends. Like, there's no negative that can come from it. You know, Kirk's been there, done that in the NFL. He's not going to be insecure about his job. And maybe if he is, okay, maybe that brings like 1% more out of him, which I know is so cliche and can feel like coach speak and all that. But there is not a negative that can come from doing that and making it feel like there is true competition everywhere.
10: Well, going back to that first that start in Houston for Fernando, what was your biggest takeaway about his game after the pick six?
11: Yeah, I mean, the fact that, like, that's the thing, like, you go and you go on YouTube and or you go and you look at any, you know, headlines and stuff, oh, Fernando struggled and all that stuff. And I'm guilty of that sometimes, too, because, you know, you got to get people to watch. But he responded and had six straight completions after that interception. That, to me, is one heck of a response. We talk about it all the time that this kid seemingly responds each time adversity hits, and he went and did that. And then, his stat line was 8-for-15, if I remember right, mm-hmm. In terms of completions. Yep. Yeah, so there were two drops by Malik Benson, so that gets you to 10-for-15. There was another instance where he had the rush right in his face and, like, killed it, threw it into the ground. Like, so he wasn't that far away from being 11 for 15, you know? And so, like, I think if that happens, like, we're having a different discussion with him. He also, too, if Benson catches those two balls, very likely goes over the 100-yard mark. And I think people are dissecting his game and talking about it a little differently, you know, and probably talking more about, wow, look at the way this kid responded from that interception rather than just concentrating on the interception. And I think another thing, too, that stands out to me, if you guys haven't seen it, Kurt Warner, put out a tweet basically talking about how difficult that first play with Naylor is in terms of having to adjust as a quarterback when, you know, the defender is pressed and how that adjusts what the route is going to be and the depth at which the receiver is going to run it. Like, so they're throwing a lot at Fernando. And so I think for him to even be at this point, when he is learning to play under center, which I know every quarterback does, but that's still a lot to do, and then learning this offense, it is very word heavy and has so much thrown at you. Like, he's making strides. Like, and the fact that he hasn't looked like a total mess, I think, is a big positive, because there's a lot of guys that have in those situations, you know? And so he's responded. He's been like steady Eddie the whole way through. And I think that's massive for this team. It just shows you, like, this is a kid that continues to learn and grow. And each time those mistakes do pop up, he's come back better for them. And so that just shows you that he can move in the right direction. He did that in college. So why wouldn't that be the case here in the pros? I don't think we've learned anything or seen anything that would lead us to believe that's not the case. So I've been impressed with how he's responded to each and every one of those mistakes, if you will. And those opportunities are only going to help him, you know, continue to grow. And I think, too, even from Houston, like, it was one you could tell he was bummed, you know, after that game. But, like, you know, he's, again, using it as a learning opportunity, even the joint practice, the way he was talking afterwards. Like, he's got the right attitude and the right mindset, and he realizes this is the time to make those mistakes to be better when the time does come to do it for real.
8: Still learning those margins is one Fernando Mendoza, and that Kurt Warner piece that you're talking about. I mean, you talk about thin margins. He's talking about the difference between a five-yard drop and or a five-yard stick and an eight-yard stick for the receiver, and the decision-making that the quarterback has to make in that split second to know what the receiver is going to do based on the coverage at the time of the snap. So very complicated, very intricate system. Jesse, we'll let you go on this one. Clint Kubiak set to meet with us here later this morning. So before we prognosticate what he's going to say and what Thursday will look like, I'm going to give you the power one last time. You get to decide who plays, how much, what we see Thursday night. So in terms of the quarterbacks and slash starters on both sides of the ball, are we seeing them? What are you doing? What is Coach Merrick doing for the Raiders?
11: Well, what is Coach Merrick doing? I mean, if it's me this last preseason game, I'm not throwing the starters out there. You know, we saw them in the first preseason game for a drive. As you and I have talked at length, Vince, like, we saw Sam Darnold for one drive. So I think, what is Coach Merrick doing? I'm leaning on what's happened before. And I think also, too, Kubiak's going to do the same. I don't need to see Kirk Cousins. I don't need to see the starters. I would show Fernando again for a half, and then have Aiden O'Connell out there for a quarter. And then can we get Jacob Clark some reps? Like, if I'm the coach, like, I'm doing that. Can we get the kid out there? You know what I mean? I'm giving him a quarter. I want to see what this kid can do in a live game. Even if he goes out there and lights it up, I don't think you're in any danger of somebody claiming him. You can probably throw him back on the practice squad. Like, just let the kid go out there and play. You know, that's what I would go and do. So, yeah, I'd give Fernando a half, and then I'd see a quarter from each of the other guys.
8: A quarter? I mean, I'm all for it. Jess, I'm all for it. I mean, kid can't get a rep in team drill practice. You want to give him full quarter?
11: I'm probably going to be wrong about that, and I'm okay with that. But
8: Coach Merrick's never wrong.
11: I'm 10 toes down for Jacob Clark, man.
8: Coach Merrick's never wrong. Jesse Merrick, Silver Black Sports Network. Jesse, we appreciate you as always. Great insight, great takes. As always, we'll see you later today at practice.
11: Yes, sir. Thanks, guys.
8: All right, Jesse Merrick, Silver and Black Sports Network. Check out his work up on YouTube, up on the X at Jesse SBSN. 702-365-9200 is the number. 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Secondary, receivers, running game, where is it today here on a Tuesday on the tailgate? 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
9: Hey, guys, are you looking at yourself in the mirror and going, man, I put on a few pounds, and that's not right? Or maybe you're not feeling good, or maybe you got some aches and pains, and you intuitively know that that shouldn't be the case. And you keep saying to yourself, I got to take care of it, but I'll start tomorrow. 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Well, those tomorrows start rolling or start fading. 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

0: I'm really just thinking about just improving with the guys. You're really over the scheme right now, you know, and not, you know, you can get into your own head, you know, what to show, what not to show. You know, I wanted our play style to improve from game one to game two. And I think we did that. You know, just the focus of what I'm asking these guys to do. Of, you know, Clint talks all the time about our operation, substitution, getting in and out of the huddle, sense of urgency to get line up. Safety rotation, you know, like that's really been the focus over all of that, those things of improving with that.
1: Raiders defensive coordinator Rob Leonard talking about the improvement, finding that consistency with his unit. Welcome back inside the tailgate, everybody. 702-365-9200 is the number. The question, areas of concern, that secondary, is it, you know, the run game? Is it the wide receiver group? Where is it for you here on a Tuesday? And sticking with the defensive theme for just a hot second, Vinny, you know, I thought it was pretty interesting when Rob yesterday was talking about the defensive unit felt like they were gelling more in that preseason game than that first one, because they weren't just running a vanilla defense. They were running their actual stuff later in the game, and guys were picking up on it and acting with what they've been training for and practicing for weeks. It makes sense, right? But it shouldn't be a surprise at the same time that it looked better, too, as the game went on in that one, as they started to run, you know, what Leonard hopes to run in the regular season.
2: Yeah, and for sure, and just guys, you know, getting better and guys playing with more confidence, guys having a better command of things, guys getting one game out of the way already, right? And so that's what's really encouraging, is that you saw the improvement from a bunch of young players from 1 week to the next. So that's what you're asking guys to do. You're asking guys to move on from the good and the bad, from the learn, from the good and the bad, and they clearly did that, and that's an encouraging sign.
1: East Oakland Raider up on the text line says, what's good, tailgate, from the Bay to L.A. to Las Vegas? First, beat the whiners. And two, I'm concerned about the O-line and D-line depth. Everyone needs to step up. The time is now. You know, I know you've said this, Vinny, and I agree with you completely, 100%. So I'm not just putting it on you. I'm just giving you credit for it. Can't always be Max Crosby, right? It can't, for the good of the team. That being said, when Max is in there, it's a different D-line. It just is. So while I agree that the defensive line and the run defense hasn't been maybe what Raider Nation would have hoped, Max being in there is going to make a difference. I just feel like the conversation at this point would have been more so, hey, how about player X? Looks like he could be the guy running with Max. We've yet to see that. We've heard nothing but good things about Tonka Hemingway. Have yet to really see that from production-wise. Again, the starters haven't gotten a lot of run in the preseason to begin with. You can talk more about the joint practice, what you saw from that defensive line. Max is obviously a massive difference maker. I just think the conversation at this point of training camp and ahead of the regular season, I think Raider Nation was more so hoping, like, man, really thought somebody would have emerged more than what we've heard thus far.
2: Right, and Max was on the field at the joint practice, so and that's really kind of where I put the credence on, you know, not him. It's not his fault, but he was the quote-unquote starting defensive line was on the field quite a bit against the Houston Texans in practice on that Tuesday. And you know, the run defense, it was definitely a struggle, and it's coming from the inside. It's the interior of the defensive line. You know, we talk about Tonka Hemingway, and he's shown, you know, real promise. His primary skill set, though, right now, is in the pass rush. It's the run game, you know, with the play strength and the anchoring and all that kind of stuff. That's probably not his strength at this point, and that's really what the issue has been, and what, you know, the Raiders need to just get better at, and whether it's bringing in, you know, additions or guys just getting better, but that point of attack, interior defensive line, you know, slowing down the run and allowing also linebackers to go make plays. And so that's the biggest issue at this point.
3: Well, it makes you wonder, like, which player would benefit the most once Max is out there, you know, especially on the defensive line, because Max normally will take up a double team. And sometimes a triple team, or even they just move the play to the other side of the field.
1: Yeah, you're hoping that's Quiddy Pay, right? Mm-hmm. Like, that's what you're...
2: Well, we're talking about run defense, though.
1: Somebody on the interior... I know you're saying on the interior line, but yeah. to Clay's point, like, if they're running to the opposite way, you still need somebody penetrating. And that can come from anywhere. Because if you have... Like, for what I'm saying is, you're hoping that's Quiddy Pay, one, because of what you paid him. You're hoping that if that is the case, where you're running away from Max Crosby more often than not, that Quiddy Pay is also getting that penetration that will allow more focus on that side too, to allow the other guys on the inside. But Vinny, I think your point is well taken. You haven't seen, from a run stuffing perspective, that penetration from the middle of the defense. I think that's the biggest, when you talk about you can't fix everything in one off season. I mean, that's another area you point to, like, really, really would like a difference maker there.
2: Yeah, and going into the draft, everyone, you know, there's a reason why we were mocking, you know, interior defensive linemen to the Raiders with that second pick in the second round. Again, hopefully trading Stukes is good enough, and I believe he will, where, you know, you just have to say to yourself as a fan or as a team, all right, you know, weren't able to help the defensive line at that position in the draft, but it's so, you know, not that it's okay, but we did end up with a really good young player, right. in trading Stukes, so that, you know, that's a win right there. You just have to, like we keep talking about, you just have to keep chipping away at this roster. And guys like that, disruptive forces on the interior of the defensive line, don't grow on trees. Those are a tough commodity to get. And so it's another box that the Raiders are going to have to check off. And right now it's on, you know, Robbie Leonard to scheme around it and to push guys and to help develop guys so that they're going to be able to be, at least adequate or efficient stopping the run this year.
1: Everybody points to Cade McDonald and the sack he had. We touched on that, but did you see Big Citrus this weekend for the Giants dropping back in coverage?
4: No, yeah.
1: Dominique Orange, he was one of my favorites. As if you've been listening, you
4: blotting
1: know,
4: out the sun.
1: Big Citrus was one of the names that I really wanted the Raiders to get based on just name alone. Had nothing to do with the tape. But turns out the tape was actually pretty good because he's been actually really good for the Big Blue Wrecking Crew over there in New York. But I digress. Omar up on the text line says, biggest area of concern for me is the run defense. There's been no signs of it being successful so far. Just hoping once they have all the starters, it will look different. But I'm not too hopeful right now. Wide receivers are second for me, but at least they have Brock. And I want to believe the running game will be okay and Clinton Dennison can scheme that up, especially now that they have Linderbaum. That is Omar in the Bay. Omar, appreciate you as always. And speaking of Linderbaum, you know, he stepped up to the podium yesterday, and we heard from him earlier in training camp, right, talking about, you know, all the new, getting online, making friends, making, you know, getting to know his teammates. Well, now after 4+ weeks, we got to chat with him again and basically get a status update on where the offensive line is today.
5: And that's the thing about Caleb is he's always trying to find, you know, things to improve on, things to work on. You know, if you saw his notebook, you'd see the amount of notes that dude takes. You know, and that's the kind of guys you want in the room. He plays the game the right way, has the right attitude, wants to get better, wants to work hard. And, you know, we all need to strive to be like that and have that mentality. Making a lot of strides. Not where we want to be, you know, continue to work on operations, standpoint things, working together. And I think the thing about the offensive line position is just the more reps you get with each other, you know, the better you get. At least the good teams, the better you get. So just continue to strive for that and continue to get better each and every day in practice.
1: So that's Raiders center, the highest paid interior offensive lineman in NFL history, Tyler Linderbaum, and the Gremlins got to us, went out of sorts there. That last little bit is him talking about the improvement in them. Again, can't microwave an offense. It's got to bake for some time. I think the good is that for the Raiders, for the majority of it, that has been the case. The one outlier has been Jackson Powers Johnson gets hurt, basically out essentially, you know, a week's worth of dealings last weekend. But the silver lining to it is that that has been the one spot that there has been a rotation where Caleb Rogers, as you heard in that first bite, has gotten run with the one. So the rest of the other four, Linderbaum, Burford, Miller, and DJ Glaze have been steadfast since day one, seemingly, in those two guys, Jackson Powers Johnson, Caleb Rogers, have been rotating. So even though JPJ was out for a little bit, the seamless transition and the seamless building has been able to been accomplished still. That is the good. The I guess I don't know if the word concern, but the unknown at this point, Vinny and Clay, is still the right guard spot. Jackson Powers Johnson returned to practice on Sunday, and since then, yesterday, Sunday, has been still a rotation at the right guard spot. So it leads the question, what does that look like for them for Thursday in particular? Will we see them? JPJ missed a few days and missed some important days, I would say, with the joint practice and even maybe even some of the preseason if he were to play. I don't know if he would have or not. The ones did not play. Caleb Rogers did play Thursday night in that preseason game. How many reps did he miss in terms of the evaluation for the coaching staff? What still needs to be seen from them? I think that is a very big question mark, as it was at the start of training camp, guys.
2: Well, look, if you're the Raiders, you'd almost be irresponsible not to be. Look at Jackson's game logs. Then go look at Tyler Linderbaum's game logs. Go look at DJ Glaze's game logs. Go look at Spencer Burford's game logs. Go look at Colton Miller outside of the, you know, he did have the injury last year, but he's, you know, for the most part of his career, aside from a couple of just unlucky type of situations that he's had to deal with, he's been a workhorse. You know, he's been a guy, an anchor. He's been a guy that you can rely on to be out there and playing. What you can't rely on right now after 2 years is for that to be the case, unfortunately, with Jackson Powers Johnson. So whether it's an open competition to win the starting job or whether you're preparing for a situation of Jackson's not going to be available, we need to have somebody that has gotten extensive work with the first team. Let's incorporate that into our plan during training camp. I think there's a little bit of that going on as well with Caleb Rogers. And by the way, along the way, he's also now pushing for the starting job. He got his opportunity and he's run with it. So the long and short of it, though, is that as we said going into training camp, it was almost critical for the Raiders to make a decision as quickly as possible on who those five are. Maybe you want to go five and a half at this point, you know, with Caleb and Jackson Powers Johnson rotating at right guard. But the fact of the matter is, they've got a lot of time, as much time as you possibly can have at this point, basically, throughout training camp, of working together. That starting five and a half, six guys, whatever you want to call it, have worked extensively. There hasn't been what there's been in the past, where there's just been a bunch of this guy, one day he's at center, and then the other guy, the right guard, and the left guard, and then this, and then that, you know, and it just, you know, I understand why they were doing it, but doing it came at an expense, because I felt like when they started the season that the starting group just was either still under construction or B, just not cohesive and hadn't built that chemistry, because they hadn't been able to use as many reps as possible on one basic starting group. So, you know, I like the approach this year. They've followed through on that. They made a quick decision on what that starting five-ish is going to look like. And as a result, they've gotten them a lot of work. And I'm quite honestly pleased with where the offensive line is. I know what happened in Houston. I was there. You don't have to explain it to me. But there's a little bit of nuance involved there. That is just a ridiculously good defensive front, and them having a good day against the Raiders is the type of day they have against everybody. It's why they are so good. So I want to see it in other situations against other teams before I start freaking out, and I'm not about to freak out. I liked what I saw against the Cardinals, you know, some of what the work that they were doing when they got in there in that preseason game. I've liked what I've seen in training camp. I've liked not just individual players, but how that group works together, the scheme that they're in. A lot of different things are really encouraging to me. And so I think that the Raiders' offensive line is going to be a bit of a pleasant surprise this year. So we'll see, and that's my prediction.
1: I want to stay on the offensive line here on the other side, get thoughts on what we might see Thursday in that preseason finale against San Francisco. 702-365-9200. Would love to get your thoughts up on the text line. 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

0: feel like we're boxers walking into a ring right now. I feel like we're about to throw down this music. And now, I like it. I like it. It's a good feel ahead of the 49ers preseason finale. Starters or not, I want to continue on the offensive line conversation if we can. Because Jason, up on the text line, says he's worried about the O-line. I believe it's time to invest top picks in the trenches. Not just picks, top picks. But let me ask you this. Vinny Clay, Jackson Powers, Johnson, Caleb Rogers. Do you have them play Thursday night?
1: No. Uh-uh.
0: Neither one?
1: No, I'm not. No. Mm-mm.
2: I think they've their breadth of work has already covered the fact that they don't have to play in this game right now. What the work they've done in the preseason already in the practice, that shows me enough. Okay. And now let's get some other pieces in there.
0: Yeah, it's interesting because if you take him out, or if you take both of them out, right? Because as we pointed to, the health status of JPJ is always been there, right? You can't ignore that. So you can't just play one, not the other, because then if something happens to him, then you are really out on it. But
2: don't want to go down that road.
0: Then I begs the question, how much are you playing Fernando Mendoza? Making sure he's properly protected and not running for his life back there, because how much good work can he actually get if he can't get protected? So that plays into it as well. So what if those two guys aren't playing, then the other four are definitely not playing, right, on Thursday.
2: Right.
0: So we saw, again, Jordan Meredith and Antonio Maffei's, they're going to unfortunately be remembered this preseason for not blocking Caden McDonald and Fernando getting sacked. But I'm curious, what would be the plan for one Fernando, if that is indeed the case, if that is the route you're going, which I don't necessarily disagree with, but that has to play into the conversation with Fernando, no?
1: Yeah, I mean, if you're going to play Fernando extensively, you probably, maybe you do have to think about who's going to be with him on the offensive line. Now, he played on last Thursday with the second team offensive line. Obviously Caleb started that game because technically if you look at the depth chart, he's right. He is the backup. So maybe something along, I guess in that scenario, yeah, maybe a Caleb Rogers plays. I don't know about Jackson Powers Johnson. Don't know exactly how far along he is from whatever it was that he was dealing with, and maybe you want to give that one more week before actually putting him out there in a game. I know he's been practicing, but maybe that maybe there's something about that. So yeah, I mean, it is kind of a nuanced question, but I could definitely see at least Caleb and the second team offensive line out there with Fernando if you're going to play Fernando.
0: What also makes it interesting is seeing Trey Zun work at center with Fernando as of yesterday.
2: Versatile.
0: Again, he's done throughout camp, but in the last few weeks, he's been predominantly at right tackle with those.

0: play. Again, right. This is me speculating. We're going to hear from Clint Kubiak later this morning as to hopefully maybe we'll get some more answers what Thursday will look like. But we'll continue the conversation with Ryan McFadden of ESPN next here on The Tailgate.
1: The band that helped start a revolution. Candlebox, live in concert. Saturday, October 3rd at the Egg.

0: Joey Logano.
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3: 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Vin Sapienza, Vinny Bonsignor, and Clay Baker. Coming to you live from Las Vegas here on a Tuesday, August 25th, 2026. 2 days removed from the Raiders preseason finale against the 49ers at Allegiant Stadium. The work continues for the Silver and Black at Raiders HQ later this morning. Set to hear from Clint Kubiak for the first time since Ashton Jeanty went down in practice on Sunday. And we're asking you, getting your thoughts. What are your concerns here on a day like today? Is it the Raiders' running game? Is it the Raiders' receiver room? Or is it that secondary, that youthful exuberance that we were talking oh so much about, but we're inching closer to things getting real? Where is it for you? 702-365-9200. We'll get to your thoughts, but first, we are welcoming our next guest. Tuesday, hour number three, it's ESPN's own Ryan McFadden. Ryan, good morning. Welcome. It's been a couple days since the immediate shock and awe of Ashton Jeanty going down. We were standing right there. We saw kind of it all unfold, and the immediate aftermath was everyone bracing for the worst. Turns out it looks like the Raiders potentially avoided the worst-case scenario with a knee or even a high ankle sprain with just a regular ankle sprain. We'll wait to see if we can get official confirmation or a timetable from Clint Kubiak later this morning, but when that news takes place and Ashton Jeanty, at least for the immediate future, not available, your immediate outlook, how does that change for the Raiders in 2026?
4: If it's a situation in which Ashton Jeanty is, you know, maybe missed the first week or first 3 weeks of the season, it wouldn't change just much. I think Mike Washington has shown that he's capable enough to be to be the main back until Ashton Jeanty's healthy. But if it's a situation where, you know, he's out longer than that, you know, it changes your outlook of the season drastically, because one, you most likely, if he's out for a longer period of time, which, you know, it doesn't seem like he will be, it changes how you manage your running back room. I think whether they bring someone else in, I also too, is like, that's the bread and butter of this offense. You know, this is what they want to do. They want to run the ball a ton this year. And part of that, you know, their optimism being able to have a successful run game is because of Ashton Jeanty and what he can do, you know, back there. And then you mix in Mike Washington, you know, there is the run game looks a lot better when it's Ashton Jeanty and Mike Washington. But, you know, if Mike Washington has to carry the load for 3 weeks, I think the Raiders should be fine. But if it's longer, then it should be a lot of concerns.
5: Yeah, I agree. And where do you think this – because you're not going to replace singularly, I don't think anyway, Ashton Jeanty, especially when you add the pass game element to it. What do you think this changes maybe for a Dylan Lauby just in terms of that role, maybe letting Mike be the runner type of a guy and Dylan Lauby come in as a third down back or a change of pace guy that's able to catch the ball out of the backfield?
4: Yeah, I think, Dylan Lauby can't, you know, he's only had, I believe, only 9 career rushing yards so far. They're going to ask a lot out of him. I think it will be a situation where you might see him get a few more carries, but I think I really think if the Raiders believe Ashton Jeanty is going to miss a significant amount of time, I think they'll probably go out and get somebody to kind of like out for the time being. I know they got Dyer, they got Roman Hemme at the moment. We'll see if he cracks the 53-man roster or ends up being someone who is a practice squad candidate. But I think at the moment it looks like Dylan Lobby has a chance to create a role for himself as an RB2. But it's an interesting dynamic. I know, like, either way, if you ask him his time, which you look like he most likely will, you're going to see Mike Washington get the bulk load of carries.
6: What do you think Mike Washington Jr. does the best? I mean, we've seen him do several different things on the field and being asked to do different things. What do you think is his primary asset to this offense?
4: I think, you know, he brings a lot of speed. He brings a lot of size. And then you see that speed and size come into play whenever he's on those outside zone runs or those gap runs, and he's able to burst down the field and, you know, from some pretty big games. So far he's shown that big playability in the backfield, which they need. You know, you already have Ashton Jenty. Ashton Jenty has shown us last year at times that he has that big playability. So you are Mike Washington, you have two guys that have that big playability in terms of making like pretty big runs if they are given the open lane to do so. So yeah, I think Mike Washington has proven to us time and time again throughout training camp and the preseason that he deserves to play some meaningful snaps as a rookie. And even when Ashton Jenty was healthy, right, you still hope that, you know, Kubiak and the coaches that created a role for him as kind of like a 1-2 punch. But now he probably has no choice where he's going to be thrust into a bigger role than probably expected out the gate. And like I said, I think from what we've seen in the practices and training camp, preseason, I think he has a skill set to fill that void for the time being.
3: Yeah, Ryan, Mike Washington maybe easing some of that concern with Ashton Jenty, but I don't know if the same can be said about the wide receiver room, right? We heard Clint Kubiak basically put that position group on blast last week, talking about how they took a step back against Houston. My question to you is what's the fix? Right, because number one receivers aren't just going to pop up out of the blue when roster cutdown day comes this weekend. So what is the fix for the Raiders? Is it the talent in the room? Is this on now Clint Kubiak to scheme it up differently, better, et cetera? Where do you think the fix comes for this wide receiver group?
4: It's tough, right? I've been debating about this for the longest time because it's like, you look at a situation, do they go out and get somebody? Like, they're going to have two, you know, I believe they have, you know, two open roster spots at the moment. So they're probably going to have some more, you know, they're probably going to have some other open room after a roster cutdown. So do you just go out and sign somebody? Do you trade somebody to kind of help fill that void? You know, you like Malik Benson, but I still think, you know, being a sixth round pick, that is a tall task for a rookie to come out that's a tall task for a rookie drafted late in the round to come in and be a significant contributor. So you're hoping that Malik Benson can kind of be that wide receiver three, maybe Jack Bash. But I think the fix to this, and I think you're probably going to have to rely heavily, like, you know, you already knew they're going to rely heavily on Brock Bowers. But I think it makes Michael Mayer's role even more important. Because that's another guy we've seen throughout training camp that has been a solid pass catcher and someone that Cousins can rely on, and even Mendoza at times, right? So I think that's probably the best way to do it moving forward. Like, you rely on your two guys, Naylor and Tucker, and just play a bunch of two tight end sets, and hopefully Michael Mayer can actually live up to that, to the potential that everyone thought he would be coming in when he was drafted a couple of seasons ago. So yeah, it's hard. Like, I don't think you're going to get an immediate fix this year. I think it's going to be a situation where you hope that you're at some position in the draft of 2027. I hate to look that far, but it could be a situation like that where you're going to have to wait into the off season to try to make a big swing at bringing in a wide receiver to this roster, whether it's through the draft or even trying to make a big name signing next year.
5: Ryan, we've been talking about how with the way the roster was shaping up coming into the offseason and the draft, it was impossible for the Raiders to get to everything, wide receiver being one of them, and they made some hard decisions along the way and addressed some other positions, one of which was the secondary. You know, you bring in Traydon Stooks, you bring in Jamaad McCoy, you bring in Massis, you bring in Dalton Johnson, and to varying degrees, all four have flashed. And so when you think about what we saw in Houston in that game for that young secondary, secondary. Did you see progress from preseason game one and preseason game two for those guys?
4: I think I agree with you. I think all those guys have flashed. Let's stick with Trayvon Suggs for a moment. Like, we've seen him after Houston, and I think it was four tackles, including one for loss. We saw yesterday he got a lot of the first team reps. I think almost all of the first team reps during training camp practice. You know, they mixed in. You know, there were certain practices where they had pull him out there with Chin and Suggs, but Suggs most of the time was with the ones. So that, to me, I think that could be a sign that the coaching staff is seeing him being more comfortable. He's becoming more confident in what they're asking him to do. I think Jamal McCoy, I thought he had a much better performance outside of the penalty compared to the preseason opener, same with Hezekiah Masson. So I like the upside there. I think my concern is this, and I've written about this. You see the potential, but will that potential be able to translate in year one? And that's what I'm concerned about, because they're going to, you know, you look at that schedule, they're going to face some pretty good pass catchers over the course of this year. You know, you got Jackson Smith and Jigba, you got DJ Moore out of Buffalo. There's a handful of guys I'm not even naming that they're going to have to deal with. Go with the Rams, Devontae Adams, Puka Nacua, right? It's a lot of guys that they're going to be tested. So, I'm going to reserve judgment in terms of what they're going to do year one, but do I think the long-term outlook for that group is good? I think so. It's just like, will that potential translate to this year? And I think, you know, let's say for someone, Jamal McCoy, that's a lot to ask for, right, after he hasn't played football in two years.
6: When you think about guys who are kind of rounding out the DB room, what can you say about what you've been able to see from camp, practice, and the preseason games for somebody like Greedy Vance?
4: You know, I think Greedy Vance is on that bubble. I think it wouldn't be surprising that he cracks it. Someone could add depth in that nickel role. We've seen him either play the nickel. We've seen him play safety quite a time. So he has shown that versatility. We've seen him make plays on the ball. I believe he picked off Fernando Mendoza twice. So he has had a solid, you know, he's been productive during camp. We'll see if, you know, that earns him a roster spot, initial 53-man roster, but he certainly has made a case for that.
3: It's Ryan McFadden of ESPN, Ryan McFadden_ on the X. Ryan, so let's start looking ahead to Thursday. I know Clint Kubiak's going to talk later today, but how would you approach Thursday? Considering the starters didn't play in Houston, JPJ was hurt, didn't play that Houston week, how do you go about who plays, who doesn't, what you still need to see, the Ashton Jeanty injury? How differently do you approach Thursday now based on what's happened the last couple of days?
4: If I'm Clint, any guy who I think is going to play, who I think is a projected starter, even behind them, is probably not going to suit up, right? I think you still want to see your rookies. I'm on the fence. So do you let Mendoza still get those reps, or do you play him, you don't play him as much as you have in the last two games, and you just let Aiden O'Connell, and maybe we finally get to see Jacob Clark get some snaps out there in this final preseason game. But I'm interested to see how Kubiak plays this out. You know, I doubt we see Kirk Cousins out there. I doubt we see Max Crosby. Well, he already said we won't see Max Crosby. Naylor, Tucker, you probably won't see out there either. I think you got – out there seeing Jeanty go down, and, you know, the prayer circle they had after he went down seemed to work, because the injury's not going to be as big. But still, you want to be cautious, because you look at this team and you look at the depth, like someone like a Jeanty, someone like a Brower, like you remove them out the picture, the whole outlook of your season and your offense and has changed. So you kind of want to be cautious there. And I wonder, like, do you see Mike Washington go out there? You know, if it's like, do you want to be, you know, be careful with him. So I think you're going to see a handful of guys, you know, sit out. I still think it's going to be an opportunity for guys like Kieron, maybe Stoops, to get out there and get a few snaps. I'm just interested to see how they play out with the quarterbacks, especially with Mendoza. And have they seen enough in the preseason out of Mendoza that makes them confident going into the regular season, and we just see the majority of Aiden O'Connell in this game.
3: Vinny, 1 second. Ryan, rapid fire, okay? I'm going to give you four names. You give me a yes or no if you would play them, okay, Thursday.
4: Okay.
3: Fernando Mendoza.
4: I'm going to sound crazy. I'm going to say no.
3: Mike Washington Jr.
4: No.
3: Caleb Rogers.
4: Yes.
3: Jackson Powers Johnson.
4: No.
3: Interesting. Go ahead, Vinny. I just wanted to get that because I'm fascinated to see, because there's a lot of different ways Clint Kubiak can go, right, Vinny? Like in terms of how they go, and I think the offensive line plays into Fernando as well.
4: Oh yes, most definitely. I think the offensive line plays into that, and the expectation is there. Like Kirk Cousins is your guy for the time being. But at the same time, it's like you know, Mendoza's number one pick, and if something goes wrong, he's probably the next guy up there. So that's why I said I picked no, because I don't, you know, we saw how the offensive line was at times in Houston, and do I want to throw him out there again, and he's getting pressured a ton. So, yeah, that's why I said I will hold him back. I think I've seen enough. And if he does go out there, which it wouldn't be surprising there as well, because Mendoza, Kubiak did say he's going to get a lot of reps in the preseason. I don't think it's going to be the same as we saw the last two games. I don't think it's going to be a situation where he's playing a whole, like, you know, he's playing a whole half or going into the second half. I think it'd probably be, maybe if he is out there, maybe a drive or two, and that's it.
5: Well, we're going to hear from Clint Kubiak a little bit later today, so hopefully we'll get some answers on that. But, you know, you mentioned, Ryan, the wide receivers that the Raiders are going to face and the formidable wide receivers that they're going to face. They're also going to face some really formidable pass rushers when you're talking about the Rams, when you're talking about, the 49ers, the Seattle Seahawks. The Chargers have a nice pass rush. So they're going to have their hands full of Chiefs with some really good formidable defensive lines. As you look at the Raiders' offensive line, and we just mentioned Caleb, and we just mentioned Jackson Powers Johnson. But as a group, that starting five and a half, whatever we want to call it, what's been your sense of the progress that offensive line has made this year, and how comfortable are you with that offensive line protecting, whether it's Kirk Cousins or Fernando Mendoza?
4: I'm a little bit comfortable because you get Tyler Linderbaum in there, and you got Colton Miller in there. I'm still on the fence with DJ Glaze. I think DJ Glaze has his moments at times, but my biggest concern is when they start playing some really big, like, you know, some high power defenses, right? Like you said, you got Seattle, you got LA, you got Denver twice, right? Like, I feel like, you know, that's going to be a challenge, right? And how he's going to handle with those pass rushes. And I always tell people this, like, We have to report what we see at practice, and that necessarily don't mean that's going to translate in the actual game where competition is a lot bigger, a lot better. And there's been times where, like, you've seen DJ Glaze match with Max Crosby, and as it always is, Max Crosby is constantly getting the upper hand too. So that kind of like raises the concern is how is DJ going to translate against, you know, much tougher competition during the regular season? And, you know, it's going to be interesting to see, can, like, better coaching lead to a better production from DJ in year three? You know, to me, I feel like when it comes to DJ, like, he is their best option, just given the fact of his experience. And Kubiak talked about it before, having continuity at both tackle spots, which gives him the edge in that degree going into the training camp, and has remained the same so far. And Charles Grant, we've seen him play mostly at left tackle. We haven't seen him move at right tackle like we saw during OTA. So, like, you know, I'm a little bit optimistic about the offensive line just because you got guys back healthy. But I'm still, like, I got to see how DJ Glaze look against tougher competition. And so far, that's what I'm on the fence about.
6: Ryan, who are the guys on the bubble on either side of the ball, or even for special teams, that you feel could make the final spots of this roster?
4: I think you go back to Greedy Vance. I think you look at, like, someone like a Tristan McCollum. I'm interested in how they play with Jordan Meredith. Someone that knows the roster bubble guy is Jordan Meredith, because if Jackson Powers Johnson is your guy, the guy behind Jackson Powers Johnson is Caleb Rogers, and then we see Trey June, he's getting work at all over the offensive line, whether it's center, tackle spots, at guard. So you wonder where's, like, how does that change? How do they view Jordan Meredith if we start JPJ? So we already feel comfortable with our backup and Caleb Rogers, and now we have a guy and a rookie who can play anywhere in the offensive line. So I wonder how much does that change their viewpoint of Jordan Meredith? So that's another guy I put on that bubble spot as well. You go back to the quarterback situation, right? Aiden O'Connell. Do they keep two or three quarterbacks? I think in a situation where this game against San Francisco is going to be big for Aiden O'Connell to potentially improve his trade value in case they do want to move on. Because you see teams like Miami, teams like Detroit, maybe you want to throw the Atlanta Falcons out there who might want another quarterback in their room with starting experience that Aiden O'Connell has and who has has looked solid at times during training camp and preseason. So those are names just off the top of my head that I kind of view as kind of like those roster bubble guys.
3: It's Ryan McFadden of ESPN. Ryan, last one. We'll let you out on this one. Are we going to see Jacob Clark Thursday? You alluded to it. Are we actually going to see him?
4: I hope so.
6: The mystery continues.
3: Follow him on the X at Ryan McFadden _ Ryan. We'll see you at practice today. We appreciate you as always.
4: As always, thanks for having me.
7: Thanks, Ryan.
3: Man, that was just a... I hope so for that kid.
7: Yeah. It's been a long road.
3: We'll see. Clint Kubiak scheduled to meet around 11:40-ish this morning following Raiders practice. 702-365-9200. We'll get more of your thoughts on your areas of concern for the Raiders as it stands today, just a couple days ahead of that preseason finale. But coming up next... he's back. Jason Fitz, Yahoo Sports, joining us on the Morning Tailgate, Raider Nation Radio 920.
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1: Swiggity Swooty went for the booty. That is a touchdown. Powering his way into the end zone like he's meeting his friends at Chili's for a triple dipper.
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2: Drink it in. 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Mmm. It's been a minute. It has been a minute, but he is back in our ears and our hearts. Jason Fitz, Grammy winner, Yahoo Sports, UNLV, Raider Nation. Fitzy, we're going to get to football here in a second. Welcome back, brother. How are you?
3: How are we feeling, Raider Nation? I am great. I am better than I deserve. I am spectacular, man. You know, and look, I'm going to say this a lot just because I love using this platform to remind everybody 36 days ago, I was strapped to a table and sawed open. I got a big old scar to prove it for a double bypass open heart surgery that I was completely asymptomatic for. So go get blood work, guys. Go get blood work. Get your lipoprotein score checked, your cardio calcium score checked. Those are the only two numbers that were weird. I was completely asymptomatic. I spent over a year fighting for it, and finally I found doctors that were willing to look into what was wrong, and it turns out it's a miracle I didn't have the Widowmaker. It's a miracle I'm here, and yesterday I walked over 10 miles. I've been cleared for sprints and stairs. I'm back in the gym. Let's go. Like, you know, every day gets a little easier. First few days were awful, but I'm an open book on this. Hit me up. Hit me on social media. Ask your questions at Jason Fitz. I want if anything comes for this, if just one person goes get blood work done and finds out that they had a problem like I did, it could save a life. So there's got to be a bigger purpose for it. I am great, and I am excited to be back with you, boys.
2: Well, Fitz, we are ecstatic that you are back. Happy to know you're doing well. I am curious though. What has the recovery been like? You said 10 miles yesterday. What?
3: Yeah. So
2: is like, that a slow build? I hope.
3: But no. You know me. I don't do anything half-assed. So I had the surgery on July 20th, which was a Monday. On Friday, they sent me home from the hospital. So I was in the hospital for whatever, 5 days. Friday, they sent me home. And no exaggeration, on Friday, all I could do was shuffle my feet. I couldn't take full steps. And every breath, because of the way the surgery went and the tubes that they'd put in for drainage and everything, every breath felt like I was having an asthma attack and a heart attack at the same time. And that first day, I looked outside my window, my house, and I said, I'm going to make it to that driveway. There's this driveway that's right across the street. I'm going to make it to that driveway three times today. So the first day home on a Friday, I walked less than 1,000 steps. But it was all I could do. I'd walk that, and then I'd just collapse inside the house and sleep for 3 hours. I was that tired. And within a week, those less than 1,000 steps got to 10,000 steps. Within a week after that, 10,000 got to 15, and now I'm consistently well over 20,000 steps a day. So I get up early. I was out of work for 3 weeks. I hoped it'd only be two, but I'm not Iron Man. I needed an extra week. But I get up. I walk before work. I walk during my meetings after work, and I walk when the sun's setting. And each of those walks takes me 45 minutes to an hour, you know, and sometimes I got to sit down and sometimes I got to catch my breath. But my goal is to get my lungs and my heart to pump and get up. So, you know, it's a matter of how hard I'm willing to push every day. So every day gets a little bit better, damn it, one way or the other. Every day, one step further. And that's been the methodology.
4: All right. So as somebody that's dealt with things in his life, my family always deals with things with humor. Right. So I'm going to ask this question and hopefully it's digested in the right way. All right. So nothing's going to test it more than an NFL season involving your favorite team. And your favorite team just happens to be the Raiders. And the Raiders have been known to put the old ticker to the test. So. Having said that, and I know that while you're rehabbing, you've been keeping an eye on your favorite team, the Raiders. How excited are you about the season and about obviously the ups and downs and whatever stress that's going to put on the old ticker this year?
3: You know, the funny thing is, and you're right, Vinny, like, like all of us, it's funny, like escapism comes from watching my favorite football team. And we've all had all eyes on Fernando. I think I've rewatched these Fernando snaps 50 times already at this point. And it's funny because I think what we're seeing is somebody that's ready to play. And I don't mean that that has to be week one. I know everybody's like, well, week one, week one. What I'm seeing is somebody that's not overwhelmed by the moment. I'm seeing somebody that's standing in a pocket, that's taking hits, that's reshuffling his feet, that's resetting his feet, that's going through progressions, going through reads. Like, y'all are watching the same thing. There's not been a single time that I have watched Fernando and I've thought, wow, this is too much for him. And I'll be honest with you. I have watched enough of Cam Ward to see moments, even last year, where I looked around and I'm like, man, he seems overwhelmed, right? Like, we all watched Bryce Young, who I've talked to a couple of Carolina Panthers people in the last, one teammate of Bryce's in the last couple of months, trying to get a sense of rookie quarterbacks. And it's like, well, man, sometimes they just had to shut him down because it was all so overwhelming. And like, I keep looking for the overwhelmed moment, and I haven't seen it. Now, that doesn't mean that he has to play week one or he has to play week six, or we're all trying to figure out what that target looks like. What that means is that Fernando, to me, seems like he's going to meet the moment wherever the moment is. That, to me, is the most exciting thing that happens this season. Then you factor in, on top of that, you know, we've all seen that Washington has looked really good running. We're all happy that Ashton looks like he's going to be okay long-term. I think there are pieces of this team that are going to be up and down. It's a young secondary. It's an offensive line that's still going to need some time together. But I keep looking at this saying this season is about a foundation for the next 15 years. And that foundation, like if we're laying the foundation of the house, it's all about Fernando. I'm more excited today about Fernando Mendoza than I was the day he got drafted.
5: All right, then when you're looking at it from afar and you're taking a look at how Clint Kubiak has been able to put his own imprint on this team and his influence, what have you noticed? What's different from this year to previous years?
3: It's interesting because you can see, I think, watching this team, that there's a lot of information still being processed, right? And so you guys see it in practice every day. I'm not going to pretend I'm there in practice to see it. But, you know, everybody's been freaking out about the defense, which, you know, obviously has had some down moments in the preseason so far. But what I see are a bunch of young guys that are thinking. And even on offense, when you look at how much movement and motion is happening, how much they're going to end up cycling guys around, the way they're using two tight ends. I had one buddy that did go and do some writing on training camp that texted me afterwards, and he said, man, two tight ends for this team is going to be a problem for the rest of the league. So I think that those are things from identity we're going to see straight out of the gates in week one. We're going to see formations. We're going to see disguise. We're going to see getting guys open. One part, and we all agree, you know, and coach has made it clear, this wide receiver room isn't good enough. Well, when the wide receiver room isn't playing at the level that they want them to play at, I think it puts even more onus on the coaches. Can you scheme that guy open? I think Kubiak is going to manufacture catches for a room that needs help getting them manufactured. I think those are the identity things we're going to see early on from him.
6: 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All right, the softballs are over. Time for the high heat, the cheddar. Coming your way, Fitzy.
7: Uh-oh.
6: Yeah, we're talking offensive line. What's a bigger organizational win in your opinion? Caleb Rogers coming up and winning the right guard spot, or Jackson Powers Johnson solidifying that spot and not letting go?
3: You know what? So I don't want to cheat the answer. That's a great one. At this point, I will say this. I got to be consistent. And one thing that I have said loudly in my national work on Shedeur Sanders is you now have two coaching staffs that have had the opportunity with an easy off-ramp to say, hey, we're giving this job to Shedeur, and two coaching staffs haven't, right? So I do think that when you see multiple staffs in the room, look at somebody and say, man, it's just not clicking. It's not clicking. Then there is something not clicking about that. I am one that from the day that JPJ was drafted, I praised it. My buddies that play offensive line all said, yeah, look at some of the great things he does. At this point, the biggest win for the Raiders, I'm not cheating your question, but the biggest win is to get five and keep five on the field so that this offensive line can finally get time on task together. So the biggest win in my mind is that one of these guys goes out and damn takes the job, right? And right now, I think I feel a heck of a lot better about Caleb taking that job than JPJ just because Caleb continues to have an upward trajectory and JPJ continues to have, I would say, to be kind, a weird trajectory, right? Like, so to me, yes, we can all look at it. Some coaching staffs do a better job of development than others. We can all look at it and start questioning whatever was going on in the building last year. But now you have a second group of people in. You have a second grouping of people in that have the opportunity to make this easy, and it still isn't. Now, maybe that's a little bit on the player and the player just sort of getting comfortable in this league. I've watched the NFL, the pressure cooker of the NFL, change people and their ability to just handle the mental aspect of it. You know, I don't know if this competition is great for JPJ or if it's not. What I do know is that what the Raiders need, like what this team needs more than anything in the world, in my opinion, is a non-revolving door of five guys that are going to spend the next 3 years playing the majority of their football together. That is, when you start to look at what made the Eagles a couple of years ago so stinking good, it had so little to do with Saquon and so little to do with the rest of that passing offense and so much to do with the five fat guys in front having time on task together. I think the most important thing here is that they get the guy that is going to be the guy and we stop hunting for the guy. So especially because, you know, Colton's not a spring chicken. So at some point, no offense to Colton, but at some point, they're going to have to start addressing left tackle again, too. What I don't want to do is spend this year with the revolving door, go into next offseason, and now it's like, well, got to figure out left tackle, got to figure out right tackle, got to figure out guard position. Then we're back in the same situation we've been in. So what we need are for guys to step up and win the job and keep the job. And that is, JBJ's been given every opportunity. If he's not on the field, there has to be a reason, and I refuse to believe that a second coaching staff is just awful at what they do, so I'm going to give benefit of the doubt to the new people in the room.
4: You know, it's interesting when you look across the league how relative what constitutes a successful season for a team is. I mean, it's extremely relative in Buffalo and with the Los Angeles Rams compared to some other teams like the Tennessee Titans or a team like that. So when it comes to the Raiders and realistic expectations of what constitutes a success, have you analyzed, rectified, coped, whatever the case might be, within your own fandom and in your own head on what you are looking for in terms of defining this season as a success for the Raiders?
3: There was a moment, yes, to answer your question, yes. There was a moment in Derek Carr's rookie year that we all remember when they were 0-10 and they were taking on Kansas City. And I'll never forget my dogs absolutely just losing their minds because I was losing my mind that the Raiders finally won a game that year. And they were 1-10. And I remember social media just destroying me for celebrating that moment. And I kept saying, I was like, it's not about the win-loss record. It's about trying to figure out if you have foundational pieces for the future, right? That's just so much of, and I'm consistent, you know, I lived in Nashville for 20 plus years and I've done radio in Nashville for a long time. And when Cam Ward was drafted, I was on their number one radio station and they kept saying, what is success for the Titans? And I said, success for the Titans is going into next year, knowing you got your guy for the next 15. And you know what they don't know in Nashville, being honest, they right. don't know if they have their guy. The fans don't know. The media doesn't know. The people covering the team don't know. Nobody knows if Cam Ward's the answer. To me, success for this team is not about a win-loss record. I think it's probably a six-win team that looks really competitive. That's sort of my internal expectation as a fan. There's a six-win team that feels like it has closed the gap between where the best of the best are and where they are. That's what I think feels right. But I'll say, above and beyond all of that, what really feels like success to me is when we're sitting here in November, December, and we're watching and we're like, yep, we got that guy. We got that. Yeah, he needs pieces. He needs help. Like, I see everybody. I saw social media yesterday trying to tell me that the Raiders should have been aggressive in acquiring Kayshon Booty. And I just want to remind you that the Patriots thought so little of Booty that they went out and did anything they could to get anybody else and let him go for pennies on the dollar because he's not a good enough wide receiver. We're so thirsty for it as a fan base. We want it all in 1 year. I don't think it comes in 1 year. I think next year, you know, I'm looking around saying I think success for this team is we're sitting here in December and we're saying I can't wait to see what else they do to build around Fernando Mendoza because we got our guy. We finally got our guy who can compete with, you know, the best of the best. In this division, you won't win football games long term. You can win for a year. We've all seen the Raiders win 1 year here and there. But if you want to not suck long term, you've got to have a coach that can compete with the best coaches the league has ever seen. And you've got to have a quarterback that can compete with the best quarterback. I am one of the best quarterbacks this league has ever seen. That's the way you get there. So to me, success for this team is we're sitting there at the end of the year saying, you know what? We got a little ways to go, but we definitely got our coach and we definitely got our quarterback. And now all of a sudden, look out, Chargers, look out, Broncos, look out, Chiefs. We are legitimately about to make a run for the playoffs for the next 10 years. That's what I think is there for the Raiders. If Fernando Mendoza is showing us that he is still meeting the moment when we're talking about November and December.
5: All right. Excluding Ashton Jeanty, is there an area of concern for you as you start approaching week one against Miami?
3: Yeah, I mean, I think we're just going to have to be patient with the secondary. If there's anything we've learned, and I'm victim of it too, I really like a lot of the talent. And so I came into the first game, and I'm like, oh, let's see what it looks like. And then you step back, and you're like, okay, now we got to understand they're not really scheming this up. Mm-hmm. They're asking guys to do a lot of different things. I think there are a lot of reasons why we're sitting here saying, man, why'd you give Cushion there? I was watching the broadcast, and one of the guys was saying, well, I'd like to see him play further up here. I'd like to see him play more impressed. And all I kept thinking is, well, I'm sure the team wanted that too, but we've just got to teach these guys. Like, it's just young guys in a new system. So I think the first 6 weeks is about guys trying to figure out what that looks like. We're going to see a lot of miscommunication. I will remind everybody, the great Charles Woodson got burned in his first game a couple of times on Monday Night Football. We all watched it. So, a little patience goes a long way. I think the corners, the safeties are going to have to figure each other out in this defense in the first month. That's my biggest concern. I will also say, to that end, I have the least concern about linebacker position that I've had in a generation about this football team. I am genuinely curious to see how much scheme changes when we get to the regular season and the way they impact the opposing quarterback, where pressure changes from where it's coming from, that will buy a little bit more time for the secondary to develop.
6: He's Jason Fitz, Yahoo Sports. He may have been on the bench for a hot minute, but he has not lost that fastball in the slightest. 10 miles? Fitzy, you're an inspiration, and I mean that wholeheartedly. You are an inspiration, and I don't know how many have told you or replied to you, but you being so open and transparent with everything you've gone through, I can only imagine it has helped many, more than one, that is for sure. We appreciate you, as always, for taking time, talking a little pigskin here on the Morning Tailgate, and hope to do it again very, very soon, my friend.
3: I cannot thank Raider Nation enough for the incredible support through all of this. That's why I love being a Raiders fan. Can't wait. We're going to kick the snot out of Miami in a couple of weeks. Let's go, boys.
5: Woo! Whoa, that's strong.
6: Jason Fitz, Yahoo Sports, Grammy winner, the best.
5: He's in fine form.
6: I know. I
5: can't wait to do my 10 miles.
6: It's crazy to say.
5: It's amazing.
6: Listening to him, you would never know. He just went through major, major surgery.
5: Double bypass. And clots so thick they couldn't put a stent through.
6: 35 days removed.
5: And he was on the field ready to do an IFL game to broadcast from the field as the sideline reporter, and he got the call about a half hour before the game began. Don't move. Get home immediately.
6: Vinny, did you hear what he said? Oh, I was going to take 2 weeks off. I had to take three. Yeah, I would have taken a year off. Are you kidding me?
4: And shout out to the medical field and the technology field for really advancing we talk about the great contribution that the Raiders made to the Children's Hospital. This is kind of what it's all about in a different kind of a different way. But yeah, the advancements that we've made in technology and recovery, things that were thought to be impossible 100 years ago, 50 years ago, 25 years ago, whatever the case might be, are now possible. And that's because there's a lot of people that when we sit here talking about the Raiders and sports and NFL, and it is, as Jason said, escapism, and we're happy to do it. But there's so much more important things going on, thankfully, that people way smarter than us are devoting their lives to, and saving lives as a result. So shout out to them.
6: Shout out to all. 702-365-9200. We'll get your final thoughts here on the final sit-down on the Morning Tailgate, Raider Nation Radio 920.
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6: It is the final sit-down here on the Morning Tailgate, Raider Nation Radio 920. Big thanks to all our guests on today's program. Jesse Merrick, Silver and Black Sports Network, Ryan McFadden of ESPN, Jason Fitz, Yahoo Sports, and as always, you, Raider Nation. Clint Kubiak set to meet with the media after practice set, which is scheduled for around 11:40 or so. So make sure you stay with the flagship with the silver and black all day today. JT the Brick from 12 to 2. Unnecessary Roughness with Hugh Myers from 2 to 5. Bringing you the sounds from Clint Kubiak today. We will no doubt be reacting to what he has to say on tomorrow's edition of The Tailgate. Ashton Jeanty playing for the starters, or lack thereof. Thursday's preseason game, and just getting this final week of work in before roster cutdown this weekend. Couple more texts to get to before we say goodbye. Jimmy in Vancouver says, good morning, gentlemen. Good stuff as always. All three positions concern me. Wide receivers lead the way by a small margin, secondary being the least concerning. Also, just a footnote, not sold on the place kicking.
1: Oh, yeah.
6: Jimmy in Vancouver on that one. Snakeman says, defensively, we'll need to be patient with a first-time DC and a very young secondary. That exonerates that side of the ball for now. Offensively, we have a proven offensive scheme and play caller, plus a relatively veteran O-line. However, we cannot run the rock. That will cascade, thus impacting QB and passing game. What did Trey Tucker say? He said, no block, no rock. And that's the message Coach Z, Zach Zani, giving his wide receivers. If you don't block in this system, you can't get the ball in the passing game. And it's not just that they can't get the ball. It's that you will not be able to execute that passing game if you can't run the ball in this offensive scheme. So interesting take there, Vinny. That, you know, with all the new and first years on defense, that kind of gives them a stay of execution, if you will, compared to the offense. Kubiak, Dennison, tried and true.
4: Yeah, and, you know, the whole thing with wide receivers, you got to block to get the rock. That's not exclusive. I mean, that is just, if you're going to be an NFL wide receiver, you've got to be able to block. And you know what? The Raiders wide receivers block pretty well. Good for them. I'm glad of that. Need to see more of that, more of them in the pass game, making their presence felt in the pass game. That's probably not going to happen, obviously, on Thursday, considering who's going to play. But very early on in this season, that's a big point of focus for me when you're talking about the offense. I think they're going to be able to run the ball. I think the quarterback's going to be able to throw the ball. Now, obviously, Brock Bowers is going to do his thing. I think Michael Mayer is going to be a good weapon. But they need some wide receivers to really step up. I'm not the one that's saying that. Clint Kubiak is saying that. We're seeing it. So a real big point of focus early on in the season is that wide receiver group.
6: 15 seconds, 77 Raiders says, help me not panic. Why are we not making preseason trades? Go.
2: Ugh.
4: Relax. Relax.
6: There it is.
4: Yes. Just relax. You're not trying to win the

0: Like they say, we've got it.
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15: Live from Chicago, it's Black and Abdallah here on Westwood One Sports and the Westwood One Sports app. One of the teams in the offseason in the NFL that I think has a chance to go from worst to first in their division. We know that each year in the NFL, there's going to be a couple teams, at least one, that goes from worst to first. Just the same as we know that all the teams that made the playoffs last year will not make the playoffs this upcoming year. And there's going to be someone that we expect to be really good that won't be that in this upcoming season. That's why the NFL is so great. That's why we love the NFL. That it's

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15: Out of the gate, JT, as we roll on today, back from Raider practice. Clint Kubiak is going to be speaking here in a little bit, so we're going to get everybody locked in for that. Welcome to the flagship of the Silver and Black as we get rolling out of the gate here. You can catch us live as we are up and running on YouTube at JT the Brick. Always a good place to see it on the LV Sports Network. I am here with the great Clay Baker, who is here with me every day, and we got a lot to cover. So that's it. We got a show to do. We got a game coming up, and the game is coming up here pretty quickly. So we're excited about that. The Niners are in town. That used to be a big deal. It is not a big deal anymore because the Raiders are nowhere near there. They're not close to the Bay Area anymore, and I don't think that the Raiders are getting the respect that they deserve in the Bay Area from people being able to find the games, people wanting to find the games, everybody looking to find

0: these games, I get more and more people that tell me every year, I can't catch a Raider game. I don't know how to get it in Oakland. I don't know how to get the game, blah, blah, blah. I don't know what to tell you. I can't help you with that. You can listen on Compass Media Networks. You can find out what we're doing. We're always excited about the opportunity for you to listen to us. And the only way you're going to listen to us is on the Raiders mobile app, because the Bay Area doesn't seem to care that much about playing the games. And a lot of people look hard and a lot of people want to find the games. And what could I do to help you along the way? That's actually a pretty good topic, because we have so many fans that are still in L.A., in Oakland, all over the world that want to listen. And I keep telling people we are on multiple platforms. So find us. Figure it out. It's easy to figure it out. We got multiple platforms for everybody, and we can get you up and running here, and you can listen, you can watch, and you can do all of that. So Clint Kubiak speaking, what we're going to do is we're going to take the audio and we're going to bank it and we're going to play it coming up here in a little bit. And then after he speaks, obviously everybody wants to know the status on Ashton Jeanty. I don't expect much. I was at practice earlier today. There was clearly no Ashton Jeanty there, and no surprise. And we don't know when Ashton Jeanty is going to be ready to play, and they will let us know when they let us know. That's how this always works. The Dolphins are out there monitoring everything, and the Dolphins want to know what Jeanty looks like and what he feels like, and the Raiders won't participate in any of that. Okay, so everybody grow up. You're not in the training room. You're not with the doctors. You're not Ashton's mom and dad. You are not getting a status report that will make you sleep easy, Clay Baker, on the status of an ankle injury that we don't know what the status is going to be for quite some time. And Clay, I know Raider fans want to know all this, but they got to understand there are things you're not going to know until the start of the season.
1: Yeah, and I think there's a story on Jeanty will be one of which everyone follows really closely, especially if a diagnosis comes out between a low ankle sprain or a high ankle sprain. There's always varying degrees of how serious that becomes and how much time you could lose.
0: Yep, and that's it. So I think that Ashton Jeanty, I'm looking for the ability for this to be something that is not catastrophic. It's not. I'm looking for this to be something overall that's going to be unique, and he's going to be able to be okay. And I just don't have anything more for you. I don't have anything more for anybody else. I don't know what to tell you, and I hope the kid's good, because he is a beast. And I truly believe that if he is a beast and has the season that he's supposed to have, we are going to have a very big year this year if Ashton Jeanty is ready to go. If Ashton Jeanty is not ready to go week one, he's ready to go week two or three, we'll figure that out overall. So we're going to figure that out overall, and we're going to come in with some information coming up here in a little bit, and we're going to figure out what's happening with him. And I just hope for nothing but the best when it comes to Ashton Jeanty. So the update from Ian Rappaport, who's been all over this with Adam Schefter, the job that they're doing here at ESPN reporting on this injury, here's the latest update.
2: Well, I feel like the Las Vegas Raiders really had to recover themselves first. There was some tense hours in the Las Vegas Raiders building, and Ashton Jeanty went down. You hear the description from practice, players kneeling in prayer, thinking it was a major injury, having to be helped off the field. I mean, immediately you hear all that and you think, this is not going to be good. Could this be a season ending thing? It's nothing like that. My understanding, this is something I reported with colleague Adam Schefter over the weekend, is that it's an ankle sprain believed to be more low than high and not considered to be a major injury. But it is a real injury, Mike, and the reality is there is a chance that Ashton Jeanty may not be on the field for week one. They are hopeful that he will be, but there is a chance that he won't be, which certainly does mean a couple things. One, it's not the season-ending situation that I think some were scared about. And two, they're going to see a backup running back that they actually like a lot, and that might not be a bad thing either.
0: So that's what we got. How's everybody feel on that? How does everybody feel on that overall? And that's the latest update on Ashton Jeanty. So as I look at the career of Ashton Jeanty, it's going to be a long one. I think he could be a unique, great player in this league. I put a video out the other day. I truly believe that he could be, and I really believe this, I really believe that he could be the next Christian McCaffrey. I do. I think he could be the next Christian McCaffrey, where he can go out and he could be so good so good that they can install an offense around him as a pass catching, running back who can go out and put up monster numbers. That's all I want to see from him, because I know he can run. We saw that yesterday behind the worst offensive line I've seen in my career with the Raiders. Not even close. It was that bad. And I think he could come out and play if he's healthy, and he'll be healthy at some point. There's no debate on that. He could be able to run forever, run hard, be a physical, durable back. But I think with this new Clint Kubiak offense and what he's going to be able to do in this offense, he could be an offensive weapon overall that can change the game. That's my hope. That's why he was drafted so high. That's why he was drafted at such a high level, number 6 overall, because they believe he could be more than just a runner in between the tackles. He could be someone who could catch the ball and be unique and catch the ball and run and catch the ball and make people miss. And if he's able to do that, then I think the Raiders become a very potent team. I think the Raiders become a team that could be absolutely great eventually. I don't know exactly when, but eventually they can be an elite team. Because you have to have him playing at an elite level for this to be an elite team. You have to have Fernando Mendoza playing at an elite level if they're going to be elite. Tyler Linderbaum, Brock Bowers, N'Kobe Dean, Quay Walker. Everybody that we're talking about overall has to play at a Pro Bowl level if this team is ever going to make it to the Super Bowl. That's the only way I see it. Can't have a bunch of guys, as Raider Mort used to say. We cannot have a bunch of guys. There has got to be the development of Pro Bowl players. And when those Pro Bowl players pop up and the Pro Bowl players are there and they're playing at a high level, then this team can add more players, add a couple of more, and the next thing you know, be a Super Bowl contender. I mean, when you got Quay Walker and N'Kobe Dean, and you got A.J. Cole, and you got Tyler Linderbaum, and you got Colt Miller, and then you got Ashton Jeanty, and Mike Washington could pop, and Mike Mayer all of a sudden starts getting the ball, and then next year in free agency, you get the top wide receiver, or one of the top three wide receivers in free agency or the draft, then you're close. Then you can win a Super Bowl or get to a Super Bowl with Jeremy Chinn. Or you can develop Stooks to be a young stud safety. And you can start looking at the team saying, all right, Eric Stokes has got Darian Porter. Darian Porter developed into a player that has the ability maybe to be a Pro Bowler. But if we're not able to do that, we the Raider Nation, if we can't get players to play at a much higher level, you're not going to beat Denver and the Chargers in Kansas City. They have better players the last couple of years, many better players. And now we got to figure this out. So that's where we're going. That's where the team is. The team's got to make some big decisions coming up here on who's going to start, who's going to make the team overall, and how they're going to make this thing a competitive year and a competitive season. That's what this whole thing's about here in the next 2 weeks. How competitive can this team be against Miami, the Chargers, and New Orleans? If they're able to do that, then we're talking about a team that has a chance to be in games in the fourth quarter, a team that has the opportunity to win games in the fourth quarter because they're playing with the lead or they're trailing by not a lot and they can come back and steal a game late. That's all I'm focused on right now, how they're going to be able to do that. Also, I wanted to jump into the monologue here and talk about Kirk Cousins and Mendoza because I think this is a really big topic. And we're up to speed if you want to join us on YouTube. My son just came in and saved the show on the stream. I appreciate that, my young gun son. So a couple of things on Kirk Cousins. There's a lot of confusion now in the national media on Cousins starting or not. I don't see any confusion. I always leave the window open in case something happens that I don't see happening. And that would clearly be that Fernando Mendoza is the starter week one. I don't see that happening, and I don't believe it should happen. But other people are stirring the pot because the national media, why they want to see Mendoza play. They want to see Mendoza. He's a star. It's better for clicks. It's better for ratings. It's better for NFL Live, Good Morning Football, Stephen A., everybody out there. Mendoza is much more engaging to the national media than it is Kirk Cousins, who we're very familiar with. But I think Cousins should start these first three games and get the Raiders out of the gate. As I always open up the show and I say out of the gate, I get out of the gate quickly. That's what the Raiders need to do. Even though Mendoza has looked good at times, he's been hit a lot. The pick six, I'm not saying is the end of the world, but Cousins is a better player than Mendoza by a lot right now. Because I looked in my notes for the game coming up here, Mendoza's got over 6,000 snaps in his career. 6,000. Regular season, playoffs, and preseason. And I think Mendoza's got, what, 31? It's not even close. So with that being said, Cousins is ready to start. He also knows his playbook better than everybody in the league, including Sam Darnold, who just won a Super Bowl with this playbook. He's been in it longer. So with all that, Cousins must come out and play well. He did not play well last year in Atlanta. He didn't. He's played well for most of his career. He's got to play the best to his ability right now. So I don't think he should play in this next game. We'll find out tomorrow. We'll have an indication. We'll wonder what's going to happen overall coming up here. But if Cousins is doing his homework, which he is, if he's studying the playbook, which you know he is, and he comes out and he hits the ground running quickly over Malik Willis and Tyler Shook and outplays them and plays good games. I'm talking 300 yards, 280 yards, 2 to 3 touchdowns, limited interceptions, if not any. The Raiders can win 2 out of their first 3 games, maybe all 3. I'd have a lot of confidence with Cousins going into L.A. and beating Justin Herbert if Ashton Jeanty is ready to play by then, if they're able to run the ball, if they're able to play defense and get off the field on third down. Cousins has won much bigger games than week 2 of the Raiders at the Chargers. He's won much bigger games in his career than this upcoming week 2 game. So you got to have confidence in him because you know he's won games bigger than this. And you know he can handle the pressure. And you know he's not going to wilt. And he's not going to be a guy that all of a sudden it's too big for him. With Mendoza, if you had to throw him in against the Chargers in L.A., you don't know because he hasn't played yet. And you don't know if he'll be able to do it with Cousins. I know that Cousins can beat the Chargers. I know that Cousins can beat a lot of teams on the schedule. Some are going to be more difficult than others. So let's go with Cousins until we're led to believe it's not Cousins. Because the national media is stirring the pot. And the national media wants controversy. And the national media wants Mendoza right out of the gate because it's good for them. We're here on the station here trying to find out what's good for the Raiders. What is good for the Raiders? And Clay, have you wavered on this at all? Or have you, and I, you know, you're very transparent. Have you changed your opinion in the last month about the starting quarterback position?
1: No, not at all. But I would still like to see what could Mendoza do in preseason, you know, week 3 against the Niners to maybe even make the debate a little stronger. Does he need to have, and when he does play, does he need to have explosive plays or does he just need to avoid the big mistake?
0: Yeah, I don't know what option he's going to have. If Mendoza's playing against the Niners with the number 2 offensive line and the number 3, how do we judge him? How do we judge him if he's playing with the 2s and 3s and not playing with the 1s?
1: Only because Kubiak says the only thing he needs is more reps.
0: Yeah.
1: So if it just comes down to that, then let's tally up the reps as many as we can in a safe possible situation.
0: Yeah. You know, I had a big conversation today with someone in the NFL. I'll leave his name out. And I don't exaggerate. I tell you the truth. And I was talking to someone about this around the league, not associated with the team, but a big name. And he told me that this is going to be a work in progress. I go, what do you mean? They said, from what I've seen in the preseason, it looks like this is going to be a work in progress. You don't have the receivers that you need yet. And you clearly don't have the secondary that you need. So it's a work in progress. That's fair. I think that's fair to say. So now what we need from the conversation that I heard today is that the Raiders need an above average performance from their secondary and above average performance from their offensive line. Tyler Linderbaum makes the Raiders offensive line much more legit, but he hasn't played a game yet for the Raiders when it comes to the regular season. Okay, when we look at the secondary, I believe that the secondary is better. Teron Johnson, I believe that the secondary can make plays. I think the secondary is better than the one the Raiders had on the field last year, but they're going to be attacking. I think that all the teams that are playing the Raiders are licking their chops to attack the Raiders secondary. You know what, I just said it. That's what they're going to do. So the only way that's going to be beneficial to the Raiders is if Max Crosby's a lunatic because he hasn't played other than practice. We don't know what he looks like in the game. I'm assuming he's going to be really good. We get something out of Quiddy Pay and Malcolm Kuntz early, and one of these defensive tackles just blows up like Tonka Hemingway or Adam Butler, and they do their job. They just do their job and play well. But I'm putting a lot of pressure on N'Kobe Dean and Quay Walker to stay on the field, be productive, and get off the field on third down. Because the only way the Raiders can get carved up, in my opinion, is two ways. One, they can't stop the run. They just run it up the middle, and the Raiders can't stop it. Oh, boy. That better not happen. And number two, the quarterbacks that they play have time to let plays develop, and the Raiders just can't cover. They just can't cover. And I hope that's not the case. So the pass rush is going to be critical, and the offensive line is going to be critical. If they come out ready to play, I think the Raiders have a puncher's chance in all these games. All of these games. But you know they're going to attack Porter at corner. He needs to step up. Rob said that in our chat. I agree with you. Thor saying the D-line needs to get pressure. It will help the secondary. Absolutely. All of this matters. And let me ask you all as we open up the show. Do you all think that the Raiders are going to be peaking at the right time? Week one. Let that sink in for a second, what I just told you. Because the whole league is shutting down the preseason. The whole league is scared to death on the preseason. I don't want to get hurt. I don't want to get hurt. I don't want to get hurt. He can't play. He can't play. He can't play. Unbelievable time to be an NFL player in 2026 when you get paid enormous money and you're not expected to play in the preseason. You're almost asked not to play. That's where we're at in the league in 2026. We're at a time in 2026 where the players are not expected or called on to play in the preseason unless they're new, they're on the verge of being cut, and they're competing. But most of the star players around the league are not going to play, and there's probably, what would you guess, everybody? What would you guess about, I don't know, 40% of the head coaches are scared to death to get anybody hurt? This week, we heard Mike Vrabel, who won the AFC, say, we're not a deep team. Ben Johnson's not happy at all with the Bears, at all. He doesn't like what he's seeing. So as we go around the league, there are a lot of coaches that are like, the hell with this. The hell with this. Get me to week one. Bubble wrap everybody. Let's get the little preseason bye week. Let's break down our game plan for week one against whoever we're playing, and let's give it our best shot. This is not like buttoned up preparation. What are you talking about? These guys are barely in pads. I'm not talking the Raiders. I'm talking the whole league. So what do you expect week one? What do you expect? Everybody at their best when all they're doing is practicing against each other? Now, the joint practice helped the Raiders. They went up against a really good team. That was a very good team in Houston. I think that helped them overall. But, you know, Miami, I'm not going to say Miami's an inferior team, but Miami's one of the worst teams in football. And the Raiders are one of the worst teams in football until they start winning. So the Raiders have got to peak for that Miami game. There can be no excuses when I host the postgame show after Miami. It can't be like, the offensive line, we're gelling. It's going to need a couple of weeks. Are you out of your mind? Are you out of your mind? It's going to take a couple of weeks. What are you talking about? These are paid football players. They got to be good to go right now. Right now, they got to be ready to play week one, unless there's an injury. And we got a big injury with Ashton Jeanty. We don't know the degree of it. Everybody else has got to be playing their best football of the year week one. Make sure they are. Do what you need to do. Shut them down. Have them look at more film, get them in the pool, do whatever you got to do, but have them ready to play. And that's the monologue. 702-365-9200. Clint Kubiak will have that, so I want to hear it with you. We're going to hear a little bit of that coming up. A matter of fact, we'll get out and we'll do that because Alex Eshelman's going to join us. And we're going to talk to Jeff Sherman as we open up the show. Hey, I want to thank my buddy Roger from Steiner's, a Nevada-style pub. If you're looking, he came in today, cut some commercial spots, gave me a brand-new, beautiful, beautiful wine opener, a brand-new beer opener, a flashlight. I mean, this place is unbelievable. Roger's one of the guys I've been trying to do business with since I came here, and he's on board. So if you're going to Steiner's, a Nevada-style pub, you know how great the food is already. You love the food there. The gaming is incredible. Roger's always working on deals to treat his patrons and customers even better. And it's a great place to connect with friends with all of their locations. And let me get you the locations because I'm usually at the one on North Buffalo, 1750 North Buffalo, Las Vegas Boulevard and Windmill, and also on 8410 West Cheyenne. Steiner's, a Nevada-style pub, also proud partner of the Aviators. We welcome Roger, and I appreciate him coming in today as we cut spots. That's what you're doing right here. You cut spots, and Roger was fantastic. All right, we're going to find out what Clint Kubiak said coming up about Ashton Jeanty, and then we'll get to our guest today, and we'll get you rolling here. I'm excited. This is an exciting week. It's alumni week for the Raiders. 300 alumni in town. That'll be special.
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12: Ripping back to throw. Again, 9 seconds. Pressure from Kean Sloan. He's giving chase. Ripping across the middle. Intercepted by the Raiders at the 38-yard line. Devin Lafayette, go keep that football. The clock is down to 1 second. The Raiders are going to take a knee, and they're going to come to Houston and steal a win here in the preseason.
0: Yeah, the Raiders stole a win in the preseason. Jason Horowitz on the call. That was a big win. That was. Look, you're either into the preseason or you're not, and you don't think it's a big deal. I was there. It was a big deal. It brought the team together. It was Clint Kubiak's first win. It was a big deal. And for Aiden O'Connell to go the length of the field, that's something for the Raiders to build on. We're brought to you by The Black Hole. We're counting down for The Black Hole and their kickoff party home weekend. Home weekend against the Dolphins at the Palms. Too short. Warren G. That's going to be fantastic. So for everybody going, go to theblackhole.com and get your tickets. Get your tickets, get your discount, become a lifetime member as we get rolling here. We get rolling here and waiting for the Wi-Fi. Oh, boy, I am going to bite my tongue today, man. I am going to bite my bleeping tongue. Let's get to Clint Kubiak as he just spoke to the media.
13: Clint, do you have any updates on Aston Genti and the severity of his injury?
14: Yeah, I'm not going to get into the injuries. He's on the mend.
13: Is there any talk or conversation about starting the season on IR for Ashton?
14: Not going to talk about injuries. He's on the mend.
15: There was a point after he went down, you guys kind of all took a knee and took a moment. What initiated that and who kind of led that? It looked like it was a prayer.
14: Yeah, said a prayer. Power of prayer.
13: Like answered that you get?
14: Yeah. Well, he always answers in his time.
16: Clint, we could go to the battle with JPJ and Caleb. Have you seen any separation? Do you think, is it tied in your mind? Where is that battle right now?
14: Yeah, it continues. You know, this game will be really important for that battle. I know both those guys are going to play this year. We're counting on both of them as well as a lot of other guys. So this competition has only made them better and our team better.
17: Are you looking at their best way to play a rookie quarterback? How much is not only his preparation, where he is, but also the offense itself?
14: Can you say that one more time?
17: How ready is the offense to support him, I guess? How much does that factor into your decision when to go with a rookie quarterback?
14: Oh, shoot. It doesn't matter. We all got to get ready. You know, whoever's playing quarterback for us, you know, it's a team thing. It's not the QB playing well and everyone else is not, or the other way around. You know, the offense will play well when everybody's contributing.
15: You saw Mackie a lot of work with the ones these past couple days. What do you think of the depth in that running back room in general, and how has Mike kind of stepped up these last couple days?
14: Yeah, I think he's had a good camp, you know, and we have to go see him play really good football on Thursday. But like you said, we got a lot of other guys that have to step up. Dylan, we got Hemby, we got Dari. Omar's doing a great job coaching those guys and getting them ready.
16: You were very vocal about, I don't know if you'd use the word displeasure, but we're not happy with your wide receivers' performance in Texas. I'm just curious, where do you think that group is right now, Clint, at this stage in camp?
14: Yeah, well, I think any position, you know, it's when you go out and you have trouble with your assignments, I'm going to have a opinion about it. And it's not just them. You know, we've had plenty of other guys that got to step up, a lot of young guys, and then guys that we're counting on in that receiver room. I think it's just like the guard position, that those guys continue to make each other better. It's competitive, and and we know that all those guys are going to play.
18: Where's Mike Washington made the most progress since you've had him in that short time he's been with the Raiders?
14: Well, I would say that he has done a phenomenal job of, you know, growing up really fast. I think he got here, we drafted him, you come to the NFL, there's a lot on your plate. And then we throw all these new protections at you, these new fronts and blitzes and routes. And I think that he's a guy that understands that we are counting on him, and he needs to get up to speed quickly, and he's been mature about that. And he's going to keep working.
19: What is your approach for preseason game number 3? It used to be the dress rehearsal, but how do you approach this one?
14: We'll see Thursday. You know, I don't want to talk about who's playing, who's not playing, but we're going to get we'll see Thursday.
20: Brock Bowers seems like, you know, a star that hasn't dimmed at all this training camp. Is that like a really good sign for you going into the season?
14: Brock's had a really good camp, and he's got to keep ascending, you know, on the way to Miami in this first quarter of the season. And he's going to play well, and we need the rest of his teammates to play really well around him.
20: Have you seen him stepping up as a leader, maturing kind of in that role?
14: It's my first year with Brock. You know, everybody leads in their own way. He leads with production.
21: Clint, what was the reason behind, like, the last 2 days, starting practice inside and going back outside?
14: Just my call.
22: Have you come to a decision on starting quarterback, or do you want to keep that competition going into the last game?
14: Yes, the second part.
23: You talked about the wide receivers. Did you feel like they responded well this week after you kind of talked about it publicly?
14: I think they've had a good camp. They had a rough day, and I think they've had a good camp overall.
16: Malcolm Kuntz is a guy that make a lot of money now. He's a veteran. What do you need to see from him to really step up and be that guy?
14: Yeah, well, we need Malcolm, like all the other guys, to produce, you know, to lead in his way. We know that he's got a great skill set rushing the passer, and, you know, we're counting on him on all 3 downs.
20: It's known that this DB group is very young. Have you seen a lot of growth from them from the start of offseason to now?
14: I have, and, you know, kudos to Joe Woods. Joe Woods is a coach a lot of football. He's a guy that really works hard and prepares his guys for practice. Really excited to have him, you know, leading that young room.
24: On the back end of that, what do you believe Trayton Stooks has done to be able to earn more reps throughout, you know, camp, especially late in these last weeks or so?
14: He's around the ball a lot.
15: Coach, it's your first time as an NFL head coach. You've had a player being carted off the field in the middle of the game, and then obviously whatever the injury is with Ashton the other day. How have you been able to navigate it, and is it a bit different versus your roles in the past on a coaching staff?
14: That's part of the NFL. That's part of football. You know, you coach or play long enough, and those things happen. They're unfortunate, but that's the attrition of a season.
22: You're coaching against your brother Clay this week. What was it like going through the head coaching interview process with him this offseason?
14: You know, that's kind of a blur. It feels like so long ago. That process was so easy for me because I didn't have to think about it because we were playing games. So we were game planning in the playoffs.
16: You've been on teams with a bunch of veterans. You've been on, and this is going to be an extremely young team. Is that exciting for you just to have so much youth? I mean, there's going to be youth mistakes, but to have that much promise?
14: Yeah, it is. It is. I know Spy did a great job with the draft. You know, we got some young, hungry guys that are going to help us play this whole season and beyond. It's always fun to coach all ages, but especially to have an imprint on a young man and help him grow. You know, that's what's fun about coaching.
22: Just going back to Clay, you have similar backgrounds, but how are you guys different as coaches, and what makes him effective?
14: Yeah, my brother is the smartest guy in the family, and I'm not kidding. He's brilliant, works really hard. I love him, and not going to love him on Thursday night.
25: Getting Dylan in the end zone, same thing with DeRay. What does that tell you about the depth in the running back position? Where a lot is talk about Ashton and Mike, but these guys showed their work too on the weekend.
14: Yeah, it takes a whole room for the whole season, and those guys have to contribute a ton on special teams. So just really pleased with, Coach Joe D and Tim and Marquise and how they develop them on that side of the ball, because when you're not in that early role, then you have to make sure you're contributing on fourth down, and they do.
23: Obviously, a lot of extended special teams work this week. Was that in response to the penalties last week?
14: We got into our in-season schedule, so that's kind of how it's going to be.
1: How have you seen Patrick Johnson develop so far this preseason?
14: Yeah, he's getting turnovers, getting strip sacks, can play multiple positions. I think he's a mature guy that had a really good game last week.
2: Clint, are you at least optimistic that JT may have avoided something that could have been serious? Or without getting, I know you don't want to get into detail about the specifics of the injury, but at least optimistic that it's not something that's like major?
14: Yeah, well, again, like, Ashton got hurt in practice, and the whole team took a knee. You know, I think that says a lot about him being on the mend and us counting on him. So really excited to get him back. And, I'm a huge believer in the power prayer.
20: We spoke to Ian Thomas yesterday, and, you know, he said that he really takes special teams serious, and if you guys need him on special teams, that he'll flourish there.
14: Who is that? What?
20: Ian Thomas.
14: Ian, go ahead.
20: How does it feel to have such a guy like that who is – just going to do whatever's asked of him?
14: Yeah, Ian's a guy we're counting on this year. Counting on him on offense, counting on him on special teams. He's played a lot of football in this league. He's going to have a role on this team, and he's had a solid camp, as has Albert. You know, as has 41 that's come in here. There's been a lot of competition, and, they've all made each other better.
23: How would you assess Fernando's first training camp in the NFL?
14: I'd say it's his first one. It's baptism by fire every day at all positions, especially a rookie quarterback. So I see an improving player that we just got to keep being hard on and get him better.
0: All right, that's Clint Kubiak, who just spoke to the media at the Intermountain Health Performance Center. He's not going to talk about Ashton Jeanty. I told you that days ago when it happened. He's not. He's just not going to get it. You're not going to get it from him. Some coaches like to talk more about that. He talks less. Most Raider fans here in my chat and everybody who's texting love it. Love it. He's not going to change. That's who he is. He believes in the power of prayer. He thinks that the player's on the mend. We all know he's on the mend. So I'm just trying to get fans to get engaged in the show who are grown up enough and mature enough to understand what he said. That's it. There's nothing more we can do. He wants him to come back. He's really important. The team prayed for him. And it looks like he's going to be okay. I don't know how long it's going to take for him to be great again. But the good news is he didn't have a catastrophic knee injury. We know that. There is breaking news. Ja'Marr Chase of the Bengals landed awkwardly after a deep route and came up grabbing his left knee and then went to the ground. Everybody on the internet is watching this. Adam Schefter reporting. So a situation to monitor in Cincinnati. We don't know about the injury. I'm keeping an eye on Rappaport and Schefter. Let me get you Ian Rappaport on Ja'Marr Chase. I mean, everybody wants Ja'Marr Chase on their fantasy team. He said worth keeping an eye on. Charlie Clifford, who was at practice, Ja'Marr Chase landed awkwardly on this deep route, grabbing his left knee and then going to the ground. Oh, boy. That would be bad. That would be bad for the league. Hopefully it's not bad, and hopefully something we'll get some good news by the end of the show. Giants wide receiver Calvin Austin was carted off today from practice with what one source described as a serious knee injury. That comes from New York Giant camp. Hey everybody, as they're saying, you can't shut it down. These games are scheduled. The referees have hotel rooms. They're here. Fans are buying tickets. But all these coaches want to wrap this thing up. They want to wrap this thing up. And they want to get to the season without any injuries. I've been doing this a long time. I think this is the worst it's ever been. Clay, not with the amount of injuries, just the tone around the league of how everybody's just done with it. It's three games instead of four. It's one less game. There's injuries. There are joint practices. And the tone I'm hearing from a lot of these coaches is, let's just wrap this thing up.
5: And it's starting to get into this wave of, all right, cut another week of preseason, and that opens the door for an 18-game schedule in the regular season. Just start shortening up the calendars in these timelines.
0: Yeah, you just wonder if people, players are going to get hurt more and more because they're going to get hurt in practice and joint workouts because they're not going full steam in some of the preseason games. They're keeping analytics on all this stats. Everybody's keeping an eye on it. Coming up next, Jeff Sherman's going to join us. He's now at Circa. I spent a little bit of time at Circa over the weekend, and he is one of the premier bookmakers in town. He'll have news on the Tour Championship, college football, week zero. We'll take a look at the moving line for UNLV as they host Memphis and to see if there's any line changes with the Dodgers, who are starting to play better baseball. Jeff Sherman is joining us. Our friends who join us all the time are the M Resort. They have two towers, which is better than one. Great restaurants, great dining, and the official hotel of the Silver and Black.
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9: The Raiders' final tune-up before the regular season begins, and it'll be a fun one at Allegiant Stadium as the Las Vegas Raiders host the San Francisco 49ers for preseason game number 3. The Raiders will look to make their final tweaks and adjustments before their home opener versus the Dolphins. So Raider Nation, know that the regular season will soon be upon us and that our Raider game day coverage starts Thursday at 3 in the afternoon with kickoff set for just after 5 on Raider Nation Radio.
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11: Down by 10 with 7:45 to go. O'Connell under center, handoff Ogunbowale through the hole at the 15, bounces outside 10, Ogunbowale to the goal line. Touchdown Raiders! Dare Ogunbowale with a 20-yard burst through the left side. And with 7:36 to go, the Raiders have taken a 17-point deficit and cut it down to 4.
0: Ogunbowale. I got that right when I said it. Jason Horowitz got it better. Raiders got a couple of interesting pronunciations out there. JT, back with you as we continue on. We welcome Jeff Sherman, Circus Sports Senior Risk Manager, And Jeff, I was over at Circa a bunch this weekend and didn't bump into you, but I was at a big fantasy draft party. Everybody's in there signing up for the Circa Grandissimo and all the contests there. You've been involved with contests at former properties you worked for. What's fascinating about this and the amount of people playing in them and all the people that are coming in internationally and coming there to sign up?
12: I think the biggest thing and the difference for me is the growth of Survivor that we're seeing. I mean, we already have over 12,000 entries at this point. Last year at this time, we had just over 7,000. So we have over a 60% increase, and that's where the big attraction is. I've never been involved in a Survivor contest, but you could see how popular this is, just picking the outright winner each week. So that's the thing that stands out most to me.
0: Let's get to week zero in college football and your expertise in handicapping games that are really tough. How you get information, how do you watch these teams, how do you get information on these teams when they don't play and they're just having spring games and practices here and some giant point spreads by some of the better teams playing a lot of these smaller schools.
12: Yeah, you know, we just try to start these numbers out where we think the adjustments need to be made, and then early in the summer, you get some sharp play that iron these things out leading up to this week. So we've already seen a lot of two-way movement on a lot of games. For instance, Memphis at UNLV, that started UNLV minus four, got as high as UNLV 6.5. It's back down to UNLV 4.5. Mm-hmm. So a lot of two-way and a lot of differing opinions on this early week.
0: Want to know what you got over at Circa with this LSU game. I saw a little bit of a line movement. It's LSU-Clemson. Clemson's played in the biggest games over the last 10 years as much as Alabama or anybody out there, and now they seem to fall a little bit on harder times with Debo there, but I know this is the first game for Lane Kiffin. There's a lot of noise about Kiffin looking to bring in an NFL player back to LSU. What does the line change look like here in the total on this one?
12: Yeah, that thing opened up 11.5 mm-hmm. on LSU, got as low as 9.5, and now it's been bought back up to 10.5. So like I mentioned, seeing a lot of two-way early in these markets, but currently sitting LSU minus 10.5, total of 51.5.
0: And then one other one, we have Fernando Mendoza here in Vegas, but Indiana opens up at home against North Texas here in Bloomington. I got it around 40.5 the last I looked here. I don't know anything about North Texas and Indiana here. It doesn't have Mendoza, but this is, I would assume, the game where they raise their championship banner, they celebrate, and their fans come out in full force.
12: Yeah, and we had opened Indiana 41.5, down to 41 right now. No movement on the total, still sitting steady at 55.5.
0: Jeff, anything you can tell us about overall win totals, any movement since you've come over to Circa that's unique here overall, especially the Rams, where the win total is out at for the Rams and their odds to win the Super Bowl?
12: Yeah, I mean, the Rams are the most popular team going out there, and they have the highest win total sitting 11.5 over minus 130. The public's enthralled with them to win the Super Bowl. We see a lot of parlays with the Rams going to teams like the Dodgers and other sports, a lot of the other favorites, so the Rams, most notably, like I said, the highest win total. The second highest one is Baltimore, 11.5 under minus 155. So the price discrepancy, you could see the difference there.
0: Jeff Sherman is our guest. The Dodgers seem to be getting back on the right track again. As we sit here today, the Dodgers have a 9.5 game lead over the Padres. Their odds to win the World Series, has any movement come there with the Dodgers, as the Dodgers have won 7 out of their last 10 and 5 in a row, 6 in a row?
12: Yeah, their odds have actually crept back up a little bit because when they traded for Scooble, there was a reaction, and we brought them down to, I believe, plus 160. But now they're up to plus 175. So, you know, they had that stretch, a tough go right after they traded for him. But now they've rebounded nicely. But in that low range, you know, you're attracting money on other teams, so we can afford to bump them up a little bit, sitting at plus 175 right now.
0: Wrapping it up with Jeff Sherman from Circa. So you watched it and you handicapped the tour championship coming up at the BMW. It really looked like the wheels were coming off of Wyndham Clark. Rory got it to even tied him up at one point, and then Wyndham Clark ended up putting him away down the stretch. It was really one hole that flipped everything. Can you talk about the odds movement for Wyndham Clark and how he was able to win that tournament and his momentum going into the tour championship?
12: Yeah, he saw some support last week at 40-1. I believe we closed him at 37, but like you mentioned, it was that 17th hole where they're tied with two holes to go, and it was a three-shot swing there that pretty much ended the tournament. Now people are talking Wyndham Clark in the conversation for Player of the Year with his U.S. Open win. This week he sits at 17-1 odds for the Tour Championship. Rory's at plus 925. Scheffler's still the favorite at plus 355, even though he was dealing with a hand, foot, and mouth disease last week.
13: Oh, yeah, I didn't know about that. So overall, with the Player of the Year, do you feel like it comes down to this tournament? If Rory was able to win, Scheffler or Wyndham Clark, Wyndham Clark could come win these last two events and steal that award or earn that award.
12: Yeah, I think you need a win out of Wyndham Clark to get it. Yeah. I still think Scheffler's a big front runner for it. But if Wyndham Clark gets a win here and finishes with two wins, then he gets in the conversation.
13: One more golf topic, not with odds, but the fact that Rahm looks like he's done with LIV. Do you think after Indianapolis that's a wrap for LIV, or with some of the expiring contracts they have and that the money that they put forward, we'll see LIV again?
12: I think LIV will be done. It's interesting that Bryson DeChambeau on his Instagram put some pictures of him with some LIV trophies and said it's been a nice run. So that might be leading into no more LIV. And I know some of the conversations have started with the other golfers about rejoining the DP Tour and going that route. So I'd be surprised if we see another version of LIV resurface.
13: Welcome to Circa, Jeff. It's going to be fun. Great run for you there, especially with football, college, and pro coming up in week zero. Thanks for the time.
12: All right. Thanks, JT.
13: That's Jeff Sherman, who's got a big new job. He went from over at the Westgate, where he did a great job at the Superbook, and everybody knew he would land in a bigger spot, and he was able to land over at Circa, Senior Risk Manager. And I want to give a shout-out to Circa. I was out there. I went to Chef Barry's. I went to Barry's Chop House, which was great. Saw the staff there. Barry's a dear friend of mine over the years, and had a nice time. The buddies that I went with really appreciated the Draft Network. I got a nice award. Hung out with many members of the Black Hole. It was really cool to get downtown. I don't make it downtown much, but when I do, I always have a good time. And my first stop whenever I go downtown is to Barry's and to see Chef Barry, longtime friend of the show. We moved Alex Eshelman. She'll join us here at the top of the hour. Raiders insider, UNLV insider from Channel 13 in town. We'll talk to her coming up. And we want to hear from some of you out there. We got everything right today, everything technically good, I hope, and we want to get some calls coming in and your opinion on exactly what you believe should be the path with Ashton Jeanty. I don't want you to predict the injury and when he comes back. I want you to predict what Ashton Jeanty will do when he comes back at 100%. How do you see this year different for Ashton? I see it him as he's growing as a pass catcher. Because if Brock puts up enormous numbers and Ashton puts up enormous pass-catching numbers, I'm talking big numbers, then the Raiders are okay. But without having a number one wide receiver, Trey Tucker is, I guess, that. Jack Besh hasn't emerged yet. Dante Thornton has been a big disappointment up until now. Ashton Jeanty's going to have to catch some balls, and they go down as receptions. And I don't care what the number is on your back. If you catch the ball and you get a reception, you move the chains. I think this is going to be a critical year for Ashton, along with Clint Kubiak. You know, Clint mentioned his brother, who's the coordinator over in San Francisco now. That's going to be fun to see what he knows and what he tells Robbie Leonard about what they need to do. I don't think Raiders are going to show much on defense. I think whatever they think they're doing right, they want to hide it until Miami. What's in bourbon whiskey? Charles will be out here for alumni weekend, and when I see him, I'll have a

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25: 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JT here in Vegas. We're all over the world. You can find us everywhere on all our platforms. And we're brought to you by Fletcher Azul Tequila. One of my great friends threw his wife's 50th birthday party over the weekend at his home. And he had the Fletcher Azul Añejo, the Reposado, but the key was the extra Añejo. And that was flowing. And the life.

0: party, and there was performances and singing and a piano and a pool, and it was fantastic. And Fletcher Azul Tequila fit right in. If you're looking for a new tequila experience, this is the one for you. Fletcher Azul, proud partner of our show. It's a lifestyle change for everybody. Most who switch over to it never go back. Make your margaritas, make your tequila on the rocks even more special. We welcome Fletcher Azul Tequila to our show, proud partner of Raider Nation Radio, as we continue on here. So I was at Raider practice just for a little bit of time today, for about the first 20 minutes. They're working on special teams. With all those special teams penalties, you can wonder why. And there's a lot of buttoning up they need to do before this game against the 49ers on Thursday night. Alex Eshelman joins us from KTNV. She's one of our insiders. She'll be joining us around this time. And we love having her on Tuesdays. And what are you thinking here? You've been covering the Raiders the entire offseason. Ashton Jeanty goes down. I think some of the news is encouraging. How have you been covering that story?
1: Yeah, JC, well, first of all, thank you as always for having me on. It's always an honor to be on your show. The second thing is, yes, alongside you, I have also been at most of the practices on behalf of Channel 13, trying to do the best coverage that we can for training camp. And you mentioned it, Ashton Jeanty going down yesterday. And it's interesting, you know, with a first-year head coach, you learn kind of how they handle these types of moments and the responses that they give to questions. And today when Clint Kubiak took the podium, no surprise there, in my opinion, with him being very tight-lipped, very to the point. And I actually have really enjoyed listening to not only him, but the rest of the team talk about that moment of prayer and talk about faith. I asked Ian Thomas about that yesterday, just a more general question, not specifically about when the team huddled and prayed after Ashton was, after he left early for practice on Sunday. But, you know, everybody, it's very interesting, you know, the role that faith plays in this entire team. And I think when you're trying to rebuild something, it comes down to these basic fundamentals that might seem basic, but they're really the most important things. And that is the faith in your team and the camaraderie and the brotherhood. And you're seeing that as arguably the biggest positive out of this year's training camp.
0: Yeah, you know, I don't report on injuries. I wait for the Raiders to do it, and I know you do it too, and you follow protocol. But when everybody talked about taking a knee in the prayer, and Clint Kubiak mentioned it today at the press conference, that means it was severe at the moment. And if the Raiders get good news and Raider Nation gets better news that it's an ankle instead of the knee, which is reported and is out there now, I think that's something that everybody should be really relieved and happy about, even though we don't know the outcome of the ankle and when he'll be ready to play.
1: Totally. And I think, again, just going back to the brotherhood and the camaraderie, and this is not trying to say that, you know, what happened with Ashton Jeanty isn't important, but whether it was Ashton Jeanty or some, you know, whether it's a 2, 3, or 4, you know, starter, or backup, you name it, I think that the entire team would have done that, exactly that, and come together on the field. Again, that to me is just the biggest thing that's standing out with this group, is the humility that they're all showing and the brotherhood that they're looking to build.
0: You know, I saw you tweeted out yesterday with no Ashton at practice, Mike Washington Jr. was getting work with the ones, and you showed him catching a pass. You know, it's not just the running back now for Ashton and Mike Washington. This is a Kubiak offense where you're going to get the ball as a running back, as a receiver. And we've seen Christian McCaffrey and Alvin Kamara and some of the other backs that he's worked with in the past, and they are all on alert to turn their head, look at the quarterback, because the ball could be coming their way. Alex, I think this is one of the most important topics of this entire season, is how many receptions the entire backfield, the running backs, and the fullback, Hayward, are going to get this year, because that to me is like a receiver position. And they've got to maximize the value of the receptions that are coming out of the backfield. Do you agree?
1: Totally. And, you know, not to continue to bring up Ian Thomas, but I was able to have a great one-on-one with him. I know we talked about that a couple weeks back as well. But talking with him, not only in that one-on-one, but in yesterday's presser, he made the statement, with this new offense, it's super important for us to get the attention of the quarterback first. There's so many different weapons that they're able to either pass to or hand the ball off to. So it's going to be really exciting to see once everything kind of starts to come together, and especially when we see all of the starters out there, what that really looks like, because there are a lot of weapons. It's just a matter of people stepping up, people getting the attention of the quarterback, and this entire offense really coming together, of course, starting with that offensive line, too.
0: Alex Asselman joins us as we wrap it up. You know, this, it's interesting because I look at the fact that he hasn't announced a quarterback yet, but I'm in the camp that thinks it's going to be Kirk Cousins. I'll ask you your opinion here, but are you surprised by this? Because he leaves the door open after the game that he wants competition there. He's an offensive-minded head coach. I don't have a problem with that, but most people are assuming, from the national media to the local media, that Kirk Cousins has done enough to be named the starter. And you've been at all these practices. Overall, you think he's looked pretty good, right?
1: 100%, and I don't think, I'm not going to say it's not a competition, because of course it is, but I do think that Kirk Cousins is the starter for a very bare minimum game one. Mm-hmm. I mean, I do think that, and I think not only because of his veteran experience and what Clint Kubiak has said, you know, he's stated it's his job to lose, and Clint Kubiak is definitely not, you know, saying things just to say things. He's as serious and as to the point as they come. Mm-hmm. And so I'm going to take that at, you know, that statement, every word seriously. And at practice, JT, you can see the way he commands the offense, the way that he gets the guys' attention, the way that he has the guys' respect. He just knows what he's doing. And I'm not saying that you're not seeing that with Fernando Mendoza or Aiden O'Connell, but you can just see his veteran presence take center stage in more ways than one during practice.
0: All right, I want to wrap it up with UNLV because you've been at a lot of practices, and I don't want to dive deep into personnel, but I want to talk about the importance of this game since you came to the market here in Las Vegas, and Dan Mullen's now the coach, and they recruited well. I think they're keeping good players. They're not complaining about NIL money. The players who are here seem to be a good fit overall. This is a big game coming up with Memphis. It's a home game. It's Allegiant Stadium. They got to win. You know, LSU could lose a game. Alabama could lose a game. Oregon, they're going to make the playoffs. If this is a year that UNLV is going to compete for a playoff berth and be one of those teams that shocked the world, they got to get this game under their belt. And the line is tight, and I think this is going to be a great game. Do you expect the atmosphere to be good there? And a lot of the students are going to show up along with the alumni. They got to treat this game like it's a big one.
1: Well, let's sure hope so, JT. And I know we've talked about this even last season on your show, the importance of the fans showing up.
0: Yeah.
1: Because they've made huge strides over the last handful of years, as we both know, not only with Barry Odom at first, but Dan Mullen continuing to take another step. And last season, I went to a handful of games, even just as a fan, just being able to watch and be a spectator. You can see that there's more and more people coming to these games, and they're garnering the atmosphere and the attention that they want. But yes, I completely agree with you. Memphis is a must win, especially if they want to be in any type of conversation when it comes to a playoff berth. But it's a good topic because I haven't even really thought about the whole storyline of the playoff berth at this point. I think right now you got to get out there. We need to get our starting quarterback set, that's for sure. You've got that battle between Jackson Arnold and Alex Orji going on. So it'll be interesting to see who starts under center there. But, this weekend is certainly a must win. And, hey, with Boise State out of the picture, I'm not trying to diminish UNLV by any means. But I do think with Boise State being out of the conference, it's certainly going to help them this season. It'll also be interesting to see how they fare against North Dakota State.
0: Pretty big week, I would think, for you with UNLV and the Raiders at home against the 49ers. A lot of coverage here on ABC 13. I think you're going to be pretty busy, right?
1: 100%, JT. And even let's not forget about the Little League World Series either. I actually just talked to Carson Meyer, one of the two girls competing. in the Little League World Series, has had a great showing along with Kinley Rasmus. I mean, she's balled out as well. Super cool to see both those gals, you know, kind of stealing the spotlight. And we'll have more on her later tonight on Channel 13.
0: Look forward to this. I'll see you at Allegiant Stadium. Thanks so much for your time today.
1: Thanks, JT, as always. Appreciate it.
0: Yep, we appreciate you. Alex Eshelman covering multiple sports teams in Vegas, and she's had a lot of practices. And we're going to have her on every other week in her normal time slot on Tuesday with a rotation with a couple other guests that are coming in. We're announcing our guest list next week. It's a pretty big deal for us with all of our new partners and our guests that are pretty reliable and come on with us either weekly or every other week. Let's hear from you now. You can get through 702-365-9200, 702-365-9200. We heard from Clint Kubiak earlier. I thought he was, you know, pretty stern with the media there. They asked him and I give the media credit. They opened up the first three questions. They wanted to know about Ashton Jeanty, and he said he was on the mend. He was not there to talk about the injury update, and he's not going to do that. I don't know what his dad did. I know what Pete Carroll did. Some other people did. Everyone acts differently as a coach. You could be a lot more open, more talkative. You could talk about injuries maybe more comfortably. He's not, and I'm fine with that, and I think we all should be. You should all just respect the way this coach treats his job, his demeanor. It's all ball. It's all business. And he will not do anything to embolden the opponent. You don't want Miami walking around their building today saying, this is great, Jeanty's not playing. We don't know if Jeanty's going to play or not. But you're not going to make it easy for Miami as they prepare going forward. And I think this is a big moment for the Raiders to have an opportunity to beat Miami with or without Ashton Jeanty. And we'll see what happens there. 702-365-9200. I spent a lot of time last night, on my night show talking about Jed York. And a couple of people asked me to comment on this today. I don't make fun of a lot of people in these situations. I'm not a guy who's doing a comedy bit. I'm not going to sit here and make fun of Jed York. Jed York's got now an ex-wife. He's filed for divorce. I don't know if they're formally divorced yet. He's got two kids. He's got parents who were owners of this team before him. He's shot. He's shot right now. I don't know how Clay, he's going to rebuild his family or what he's going to do. I'm assuming that the league, because of what the way they treated Robert Kraft, aren't going to do much. But Roger Goodell has the ability to suspend him, also fine him a significant amount of money. And then I don't think Jed York's going to be really comfortable going to Levi's Stadium and walking around the sideline with his credential on with Jerry Rice and Montana pregame like he used to do. I think it's going to be very uncomfortable for him.
2: Yeah, you're going to have to stay out of the public light, and you got to make sure that everything is followed until the commissioner kind of rules on this, because when you do get suspended, even as owner, you're off all committees.
0: Yep.
2: You're not allowed to spend any time at the facility. And so that weighs heavily on you, and that just shines a bad light on ownership altogether, where people start thinking differently about your ability to be a leader.
0: Yeah, I think that's a really good point you make, because if you do catch a suspension, you can't be around your investment. And I don't think that's pretty bad. Most important thing is his family. Reports now that Ja'Marr Chase says he is fine after hyperextending his knee. I mean, that would have been a serious injury. That would have been a massive injury because he went down hard, didn't get up initially that quickly. And they're going to see how he looks here. But I would assume after he's okay, he claims he's okay, he's going to want to probably sit out too. This is wild what's happening around the league. Pro Football Talk just put out a video. Miles Simmons, who comes on our channel a lot. Clint Kubiak, Ashton Jeanty is on the mend. The injury to Ashton Jeanty was apparently not as serious as initially feared, as it was reported that he was diagnosed with a sprained ankle after going down during practice over the weekend. In his Tuesday press conference, head coach Clint Kubiak declined to give any specifics about Jeanty or the nature of his injury, saying simply, quote, he's on the mend. You're going to be hearing that sound bite a lot as we lead up to week one, and we're seeing what's happening there. Kyle Shanahan's hoping that Nick Bosa will practice next week. You know, I got the flip chart here on the Niners coming in. Niners got a good team, but the Niners can't afford injuries because they got injuries, and they're bringing along George Kittle. Trent Williams is one of the great left tackles ever. ever, and they don't need to put him out there because he's getting older and older, and eventually he could, something can go wrong with him. So I don't expect to see him. Brock Purdy's a good player. Brock Purdy, he wants to play. He wants to get out there. No need to see Christian McCaffrey. Christian McCaffrey's another guy who runs violently. And if he runs violently and cuts or makes a move or gets hit and he's gone, the Niners are finished. So I am very intrigued tomorrow, because we'll be hosting the show tomorrow from Raiders headquarters. And in the beginning of the show, I'm going to pop out. In the beginning of the show, we're going to sit down with the coach, with Rich Gannon and Eric Allen and Kirk Morrison. I believe Jason Horowitz will be there. And we're going to hear from the coach on who's going to play or not. We will not report that on the radio shows. We'll have that information for the broadcast, and the broadcast will be Thursday night. I just think, going around the league, that everything I'm reading on other websites with other teams is everybody's just going to sit this week out. Sit it out and get to the start of the season and be ready to go the start of the season. Also, Patrick Mahomes says he's feeling great, and he's on track for week one. Andy Reid is downplaying that in a big way. 702-365-9200. How you feeling about Ashton Jeanty today, Raider Nation? We're doing a talk show. I'm not a mind reader. It's the biggest story in the NFL. Top three story in the NFL, and it revolves around our radio station. How you feeling on Jeanty with the limited information you're getting? You're getting limited information. How is that affecting you as a listener to this broadcast and this channel, knowing that you're not going to know anything because the coach isn't going to tell you anything? I support the coach. I think a lot of people are feeling much better now about Ashton Jeanty. But we'll dive into exactly what's going to happen here with the depth chart. I'm going to come back and tell you a couple of players that I think are on the bubble and how this plays out for him as we get you ready for the 49ers. Coming up on the other side, we're brought to you by the 872 Laborers, led by Tommy White, building the city on time and on budget. And believe me, there is a lot of construction going on. And if you want to become a member of the 872 and do what this city does best, build, and build with quality and build with pride, that's the 872 Laborers, led by our buddy Tommy White.
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0: Spencer on the inside slot. Fernando looking left across the middle. Caught. Touchdown. Jack Besh. Fernando Mendoza. A rifle to Jack Besh. And the Raiders score six. Touchdown, Las Vegas Raiders.
1: That's EA, Eric Allen in the background saying, woo, on that touchdown. I'll be on the call, the play-by-play with Matt Millen and Eric Allen. Jason Horowitz will be in the television booth with Rich Gannon and Kirk Morrison. That's coming up Thursday. There'll be a silver carpet, not a red carpet, for the alumni that are coming back. 300 alumni reportedly coming in, and they will be in the Winfield Club. So when you look at that, Mark Davis brings them out for a preseason game. You can't bring 300 out for a regular season game. You can't. You know the price of the tickets, the Winfield Club. Mark is very generous in this ownership of bringing the alumni back. They have a bunch of events that they're going to be entertaining the alumni at, which is going to be a lot of fun. And it's going to be able, it's going to connect. I talked to Kirk Morrison, and we're going to have Kirk Morrison as a regular. It's a new segment. We have the Brick and the Backer, and that's going to be debuting. We got a nice sponsor for that. I'll tell you about that coming up here. But he says he comes back every year for the alumni game, even when he wasn't calling the Raider games, because he wants to make sure he sees his brothers and his former teammates and some of the older players. He wants to see them because you never know when they're, you're not going to see them again. And we won't have Rod Martin back this year, but he'll be there in spirit. Rod's been at every alumni event I have ever been at when it comes to events this big. He's always the first guy there. And with Rod Martin passing away, I think a lot of people are going to have a heavy heart. They're going to look around the room and not see Rod. And that will spur stories about Rod Martin. And people will be talking about his legacy, and I'm looking forward to that. I think when someone passes away, a superstar like Rod Martin in this organization, a two-time Super Bowl champ, that people should celebrate his life. Everybody was devastated that he passed, for sure, and everybody's mourning, but everybody should celebrate his life, and that's what the Raiders do well. They know how to celebrate good times. So I believe that Tyler Linderbaum is critical to turn this whole season around quickly. If the Raiders are going to surprise people, it's got to be because of Tyler Linderbaum. We know that Fernando's going to have to wait a little bit to play. But Linderbaum wants to set the tone with this offense. And working with Mendoza, he's seen a lot of things. This is his first time with this Heisman Trophy winner, the number one pick overall.
2: I think he's continued to grow and taking command of the huddle, taking command of, you know, communication. And, you know, that's hard to do as a young guy. You know, you're dealing with a lot of new things, a whole new offense. So just seeing the growth and, you know, his command and his operation, it's a good starting point. But I know he's not where he wants to be, but he's been fun to work with.
1: If he says he's fun to work with, that's enough for me. There's been much said about Fernando not working under center much in college. I think he had five snaps, if it was five, under center at Indiana, and he's had plenty now. In these first two games, they have him under center. He's learning the snap count. He's got Tyler Linderbaum that's going to help him when he starts eventually. Linderbaum commented on Fernando under center.
2: Yeah, I mean, I haven't noticed a big issue with it. I think, it's interesting. You get guys who are always in the shotgun and then now have to go under center. There's sometimes a big learning curve, but, you know, he's been working on it. I mean, we have had the whole OTAs, fall camp, so rule number one, that's when the play starts, is that quarterback-center exchange, so there can't be any mistakes.
1: Yeah, I think that's a really important time, time now for Linderbaum to establish the run. He's got to establish the run, and he's the guy to do it. If you're going to run it up the middle, you got to run it behind Linderbaum. If Linderbaum's going to pull at center, pull and move, you got to run behind him. He is a freak. He has the ability to run block as good as any center in the league, but he also gives his philosophy on how you have to deserve it and become a running team.
2: One, I think you have to earn that right. You can talk about it, but at the end of the day, you got to be about it. You got to, when that ball snapped, you have to prove to the coaches, to the opposing team, that you're able and capable of running the football. So that's what we're striving to do right now, is, you know, get out all the kinks right now and practice. And then, you know, when we line it up on Sundays, that's the team that we want to be.
1: You know, we had the opportunity to talk to him before the Arizona game, and Matt Millen really dove down deep with him about his career at Iowa. Everything from the way he ate, he worked out, lifted weights, everything. Learned a lot about Tyler Linderbaum there, and he seems to be a very genuine, nice guy. But the same was said about Steve Wisniewski. And when the game turned on and the game started, they were maulers. I can't wait to see Linderbaum on game day. I want to see what his demeanor's like, how nasty he is, pancake blocks, how he goes after certain players, what is he able to do when he gets his hands on linebackers and how he finishes. I am really excited to watch him play. Alex Esselman was just on. She talked about Ian Thomas, the tight end, who by all accounts is going to be on this team and be a valuable resource, especially if the two tight ends above him get hurt or get banged up. So he talked about the confidence that Fernando has and what he's seen with our star number one pick overall.
3: His confidence is through the roof, and I love it. And, you know, the guys are always right behind him, pushing him to go forward, right? And he's a number one overall, so you expect a lot out of him. But it's not easy going into a pro team or pro level and, you know, making a splash right away. So the more we can do, like, to encourage him to do better is, you know, the better for us, right? So, yeah, he's been coming along real good, and everyone loves it. So, like I said, he's an IU guy, and I love that, too.
1: Yeah, he's an IU guy, too. Came up years before Fernando, but very excited about the confidence that he sees. And he also knows Fernando's resilient. This is preseason football, man. This is not the end of the world. But Fernando's treating every day like he's got to get better, and his teammates are seeing that, including Ian Thomas.
3: I think I just kind of got a lot more comfortable, you know, and I wish I could have done a lot more in the past, and it kind of sucks that I haven't. But, like, as I get comfortable with, you know, moving here, moving state to state and everything from West Coast and making sure the wife and the daughter is good, it's tough. It's a lot. So, you know, just taking advantage, taking it all in, and, you know, helping my teammates to get better, because everyone's pushing for that one goal, and it's a short time for a lot that we have to get accomplished. So
4: I don't know if I told him this or not,
3: but on the way to the last game, he was watching a service on his phone. So he's very faith based, and I'm sure everyone knows that. So, you know, when things go wrong, I'm sure he, you know, falls back on his faith and then get right back on track and go again. This league is, everyone pushes to be perfect, and it's hard to be perfect, right? Like, we practice a lot. Like, this league, like, you practice more than you play. So, for him to, you know, get out there and have the encouragement that he has, and, you know, the self-awareness that he has is really good at a young age. And I'm sure everyone can see it, and he's, you know, pushing himself to do better. Obviously, you never want to be the person that's like, oh, well, I guess I'll have it next time. You know, he want that play back right away, so... Yeah,
1: I think it's nice when you hear those in-depth opinions on Fernando. There's only so much we see. We don't get to see everything there. Also, one more from Ian Thomas on Kirk Cousins, because Thomas is going to be in there and hopefully catching balls from Kirk Cousins.
3: I love Kirk, man. He brings the energy. He's a leader in this team, leader in the QB room, and he's been in this league a while. So, you know, he has everyone on track, and he's the voice of the team. So if you want anything done, you're like, hey, Kirk, what do you think about this? Oh, yeah, I'll make it happen. Or, hey, what do you see me in this play? Oh, you know, it's not only football, but, like, outside of football, everything. Kirk's just, he's a great guy.
1: He is. I interviewed Kirk Cousins back in the day. I haven't interviewed him here with my time with the Raiders. He doesn't know who I am, and I have no problem with that. He might, but I want him to win. I want him to play a number of weeks and win games. The start of the Raiders season is going to be critical for the mid to end of the Raiders season. And if Cousins is going to start, he's got to be at his best. He's got to be at his best. I've studied some tape. I know his career. I covered his entire career. This is a guy who was drafted to be a backup in this league. He was drafted, Clay, in the fourth round to back up RG3. He was never drafted by the Washington Redskins at the time to be a starter. They did not think he'd be a starter. They took him behind RG3 to develop him, and he developed into the second highest paid guaranteed quarterback. He's made more money than Mahomes, more money than all the other guys. Now, they'll surpass him. Mahomes will down the stretch, but he's right behind Tom Brady. He knows how to win. He knows how to get paid.
5: Yeah, and also the career touchdowns are right up there among the highest among the active quarterbacks. And to think of all the guys he's learned from Mike Shanahan, mm-hmm. you know, the elders of our modern game, he's been a part of that. But somebody who has had to, like, overcome a lot of obstacles and someone who has also been able to excel in the right system.
1: He's been in a lot of good systems. He has been. That's why he's put up good numbers. The Minnesota years, he was very good. Now, people would say, oh, he couldn't win. He couldn't win in primetime, and he couldn't until he did. And he doesn't have a great playoff record, right? He didn't play on great teams. You know, the teams he played on, I always thought Minnesota was pretty good. I didn't think they were ever an elite team. He's coming to the Raiders now, and the Raiders aren't an elite team. They're not. So they're going to have to turn around, and they're going to have to turn around and put him in winning situations. And how good would it be if the Raiders were 1-0, which I expect, and they go into the Chargers, and Kirk Cousins is playing in front of a home crowd in L.A. He doesn't know this yet. And Justin Herbert has to cover his ear holes in his helmet to call the plays because Raider Nation's louder than the Charger fans. That could happen. I mean, Chargers getting more fans. They are. They got a good team. I mean, Jim Harbaugh brought in more fans than less fans. Justin Herbert's married to a starlet. That his fan base is growing, but still nowhere near the fan base of the Raiders. Nowhere near. So to be 1-0 and to go into L.A., if that's the play, I'll have this place pumping. That week, we'll be going nuts. We'll be going right at L.A., but we need that win against Miami. The win against Miami will put everybody in a situation to be at the top of their game, heading into a place where the Raiders are really desperately looking for a win. You know, I'm a Rob Leonard fan, and he's talking about some of the backup linebackers or some of the linebackers that'll play more. Eichenberg, Lindenberg, the Bergs. Here's the D coordinator.
6: We got the Bergs. I think Tommy's a killer. He takes it very seriously. He's very focused. Yeah, I love Tommy for a million reasons. I could go on and on. I think Cody's one of the most improved players from just in terms of movement and efficiency from where he was last year. And I think it really stood out in the spring. And I'm just proud. I'm really proud of Cody of all the work he's put in. It means the world to those guys. Those guys do everything they could possibly do. So just very proud of those guys and want to see them have success as much as they want it.
1: It's nice. So Rob Leonard's not going to have superstars at every position, but maybe the Bergs show up and play well. Special teams also. If you're going to start for Rob Leonard, you better know his schemes, multiple schemes, because he's not showing the league any of it now. None of it. And he's going to have a dialed-up scheme with different packages. Obviously, nickel, dime, the basic stuff that we know, but I'm interested to see the rotation up front. How many pass rushers could he take and send to the quarterback, Clay? If you look at Quiddy Pay and Max, is there any scenario where you could see Malcolm Kuntz on the field along with Max and Quiddy Pay so you could have three edge rushers out there, one lining up outside of the linebacker mm-hmm. type, and they're rushing the quarterback with guys who have had success doing that?
5: Yeah, because you can rely on the linebackers now mm-hmm. to actually go and be able to do their job with 7 and 17, Dean and Walker. And at the same time, you have safeties now that are now rushing towards the line of scrimmage mm-hmm. in great fashion. We saw just little glimpses of that from Taron Johnson mm-hmm. to Trayden Stukes. Tristan McCollum's done that in the preseason. Yeah. So you're getting a lot of variety. They're not showing a lot of it. But what they are is they're giving you different looks, and it won't just have to be all Max to try to generate a pass rush.
1: They have to cover, though. That's what you and I are going to be doing. You on the morning tailgate, me here with your help. They got to cover. If they're in space, they got to guard. And this is important. You have to be able to get to a man and guard him, deflect the football, intercept the ball, or just make it uncomfortable for the player to make a reception.
5: I think they got the right player, but I think also because of their youth, the technique needs to be worked on.
1: Yeah.
5: And we saw that with McCoy. His improvement from game one to game two in the preseason, that's what I'm talking about. So that kind of technique, it'll take a game or two, but I think there's already a lot of emphasis on how to go and attract the ball, and you're starting to see like 3 to a ball mm-hmm. every time that ball's up in the air.
1: Yeah, we want to see better coverage. Got to see better coverage, and Rob Leonard could draw it up. I think he's going to put him in a good spot. I think Rob Leonard's going to be fundamentally sound. But if the line doesn't get to the quarterback and the quarterback has too much time, I don't think the secondary is going to be able to handle it. They're not. They haven't showed that they can. They haven't showed that they can, but the good news is they haven't played with the starters. And Max Crosby, other than practice, going balls out. That could be the difference here. 702-365-9200. If I have to talk this long during the season, I won't make it to week five. Anybody out there other than me and Clay today? Anybody excited about the Niners? What are we doing? The Niners are coming to town. I thought Raider fans in Oakland and L.A. and Vegas hate the Niners. Let's get going, or are we all just taking the rest of the next 2 weeks off and just kind of chilling? I guess I've been telling everybody to chill, so I got to be careful with that. I want to chill. So maybe just keep chilling and I'll keep talking. And then we'll ramp it up and get going when we have to get going. That's what we'll do. Remy Martin's got Remy Cointreau. If you're going to make a tequila drink, you have to have Cointreau. If you don't, then you're not going to have that great margarita that all of these restaurants and bars and beautiful, beautiful clubs and lounges have. Whenever I go, whenever I walk into a big spot, I look to see the Louis the 13th up there, and I look for the Cointreau. And then the 1738. And then, oh, Mount Gay Rum. More and more people. A buddy of mine asked for a rum and coke the other day. I said, do you have Mount Gay? They said, yes, we do. My buddy said, clear, light. It was a fantastic rum and coke. I grew up with a lot of guys who drank rum and coke. And they love rum and coke. And now they're switching over to Mount Gay Rum. Proud partner of our show. We'll wrap it up on the other side. Q's coming up next. He was at practice today. He'll give you his opinion on what he's saying. The comments from Clint Kubiak on Ashton Jeanty mending. That was strategic today. The coach went to the podium. He knew exactly what they were going to ask. And he gave one-word answers on Jeanty and moved on. I think that's refreshing. He's all ball. Get used to it.
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9: You know, if this kid can step in and be one of the safeties back there with Jeremy Chinn and then Taron Johnson working as the primary nickel for now, and then eventually Stoops steps into the role as the nickel in the years to come, I mean, that's going to be huge for this team because I think this kid's got the play speed to be able to help defend the run from depth. And as a coverage guy, like, he's shown he can do a lot of that too. And he's got the versatility, which is what you need in today's NFL to keep offenses guessing.
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26: Connor Hayward is the split out wide receiver to the left side. Two tight ends to the right. Lauby the lone tailback. O'Connell turns, hands it off to Lauby, bounces it to the outside of the five, angling to the goal line. Touchdown, Raiders! Dylan Lauby started up the middle, angled out to the right, does his shimmy in the end zone. And the Raiders cap it off. A fumble recovery for the defense, and Lauby for 6.
1: You know, I like Dylan Lauby, but I like him every preseason. That's the issue. Is he going to do much in the regular season? He's obviously there to be someone that could go out and, you know, go make plays on special teams, which is important. It's important that there's special teams players that could go out there and do something and make plays. I'm all for that. But what can Dylan Lauby do to help, especially if we're waiting to see Ashton Jeanty? And we have no update on that. We don't know what's going to go on with Ashton Jeanty. But Ashton Jeanty's in a situation now where, I hate to use the word day-to-day, but it is day-to-day when it comes to him. And when it comes to day-to-day, my podcast partner, Tom Looney, always says, when you hear that, we're day-to-day. Well, aren't we all day-to-day? None of us are promised tomorrow. Life is short. But in football, when you hear day-to-day, you wonder. And we didn't hear anything about Jeanty today. Nothing. And you're not going to hear anything, I don't think, on this flagship radio station until the Raiders tell us he's ready to play. That's the way they're running it now. It's different with different coaching staffs, but the Raiders have been pretty consistent about that since I've been with the team. They're very consistent about not giving the league or other teams that they're going up against information that they don't need. And Ashton Jeanty's a big deal. So I got my flip card in front of me for the Niners, and I got to study up here. I have been, but the next couple of days on the Niners, because we don't know who's going to play for the Niners. And my takeaway, guessing what's going to happen here, is that they shouldn't play Christian McCaffrey. They should play Mac Jones, and we're familiar with Mac Jones. We know Mac Jones from beating him with the Patriots on the Chandler Jones throwback interception. Kyle Juszczyk is a really good fullback. He's back with the team. But they have some weaknesses. Mike Evans has not been 100%. He could be really good. DeMarcus Robinson is a pretty good player. I've been looking at the depth chart of their wide receivers. Deebo Samuel, I'd like to see Deebo play with the twos, but they might want to shut him down because he's an older player. Trent Williams should not play. He still remains a top three left tackle in this league. And when we look at the running back situation, they have Christian McCaffrey. We just saw what happened to Ashton Jeanty. Why would they even consider putting Christian McCaffrey out there for a series? They also have, you know, when you look at some of the players that are on this team, they got some running backs in Jordan James and Kenleon Black. They got guys, Sincere McCormick. How about that? Sincere McCormick is on this card here. So there's going to be guys competing for an opportunity to play. And then as I looked at the defense of the 49ers, Nate Hobbs. Nate Hobbs makes his return to Allegiant Stadium. And this team's been good on defense over the last couple of years, but they got to find a way to get out of this game and be healthy because they want to keep their linebackers healthy going forward, because the one thing the 49ers can't afford is for any of their linebackers to go down. They're good. They've had good linebackers here for this organization for a while, led by Fred Warner and Dre Greenlaw. Those are good players. And Nick Bosa really is near the end of his career. They're trying to get one more big postseason run at from him, and hopefully they'll be able to do it for their sakes. I mean, I'm not a Niner fan. I'm not rooting for the Niners to win. But the Niners got their work cut out for them because I don't think they're going to be as good. I mentioned this last night. The Niners are playing for a wild card. And over the last 10 years, they've been playing for the Super Bowl. The Super Bowl. They haven't been playing for a wild card. I think this is the first time they actually play for a wild card. They're not going to beat the Rams. Over a 17-week schedule, the Rams are going to have more wins than the Niners. Most people would say that. But what about the Seahawks? Are they going to regress and come back to the pack for a game or two? And can the Niners withstand that? Because if the Niners are playing for a wild card, that means if they get a wild card, they're going to be on the road the whole postseason. And Kyle Shanahan ain't going to win the Super Bowl this year with the Rams if he's a wild card on the road. It ain't happening. Niners are going to really have to get out of the gate quickly here if they want to be in it late. Thor, out in Summerlin. Go ahead, Thor, wrap it up.
0: JT, what's up, brother? I heard you say, I just got in my car. I've been running around busy all day. I need to try to get in here because this is a huge rivalry for me, personally. It's a preseason game, so again, I don't care. You know what I care about? I hear it's Niner fans who are coming out here, and they're talking about they're taking over Vegas, and they're doing this, and they're doing that, and there's these events and whatever. Stop it. Stop it. Raider fans, show up. Get out there. Represent. The Niners are a good football team. As much as I hate them, they have a good defense. So whatever it is, whoever's playing, we're going up against good, solid players. They're an older team, though. Mm-hmm. They're a way older team. We need to see our youth show up and show out in this game. And Raider fans, go out there and represent, because if you're a new Raider fan and this don't mean that much to you, or you're a Raider fan from back east and you never really understood this rivalry, it means a lot to Raider fans. Yes. From the Bay, from around, and show up, because Raider fans, we always have each other's back. Mm-hmm. And we're not going to let anyone come into our house, wherever it may be, and act like they're running stuff. We're not having that, JT. Okay. So Raider Nation, show up and show out.
1: Yeah,
0: be loud. Let them know they out here. Let's go. And everyone stay healthy.
1: Thank you, Thor. You know, look, the Niners travel well. I'm not gonna act like that's not true. The Niners travel well. And the Raiders and the Ninth Island with the Niners and the Raider fans in Hawaii and the Niner fans in California, they easily can get to Vegas by car. And they'll be here. Because the Niners aren't coming here for the regular season. The Raiders are going to the Niners. So you better believe there's going to be some Niner fans saying, I'm going to Vegas to watch my team play. So wear black, show up, and be loud, and do what you do best. Q's coming up next. You'll have a great show. We'll see you back here tomorrow. I'll be broadcasting live from Raiders headquarters. Thanks to Clay Baker, as always. Have a great day, everyone.

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6: That's part of the NFL. That's part of football. You coach or play long enough, and those things happen. They're unfortunate, but that's the attrition of a season. I would say that he has done a phenomenal job of, you know, growing up really fast. We drafted him. You come to the NFL, there's a lot on your plate, and then we throw all these new protections at you, these new fronts and blitzes and routes, and I think that he's a guy that understands that we are counting on him, and he needs to get up to speed quickly, and he's been mature about that, and he's going to keep working.
7: It's Unnecessary Roughness, presented by Meineke, doing car care right. Here's your boy Q.
8: And here we go, Raider Nation. We come into the sounds of head coach Clint Kubiak, who met with us after practice today, and you hear him talking about injuries. They're part of the game, part of the NFL, and if you coach long enough, you'll have to deal with them. And obviously, the Raiders are dealing with injuries, Ashton Jeanty being the big name there, and then, of course, he talks about Mike Washington Jr. and his development ever since they drafted him in the fourth round out of Arkansas. We've seen two good preseason games from Mike Washington, but as you heard Clint Kubiak say, going to have to get him up to speed. He's going to have to come along and continue to develop quickly. They're relying on him. So what does that mean? Well, of course, I'll be part of the discussion we have on the show today. Unnecessary Roughness, Raider Nation Radio 920. Got my man Ari back in the Lotus Broadcasting Studios. I'm here in Studio Q, and I got a big show lined up for you. When I mean big show, I mean we got a big show. Every single corner of the show is filled, is packed, is locked and loaded, right? It's an exciting day. Every day is an exciting day, but as this training camp and preseason rolls on and it starts to come to a close, and it will be closed sooner rather than later. As a matter of fact, on Sunday, they'll have the cutdowns from the 90-man roster to the 53-man roster, and then that's when it gets real. The next time that we get out there to practice after the cutdowns, the roster and the guys on the field, it'll be a lot less dudes out there than are out there right now. So that's coming up right around the corner. But we still have a few more days before that takes place. But I got a big show, as I mentioned, lined up for you. We'll talk to our guy, Paul G. Paul Gutierrez, Raiders.com. He'll join us coming up at 2:30 just to talk about the silver and black, where he thinks that they are right now, where they need to go. Obviously, get his thoughts on the Ashton Jeanty injury moving forward as well. So Paul G will join us at 2:30 at 3 o'clock. The professor, Lincoln Kennedy, he joins the show. Him and many of his former teammates and just anybody who's been a member of the Silver and Black are in town for Alumni Weekend. We talked to Kirk Morrison about that on yesterday. We'll talk to Lincoln about that coming up tomorrow or today, but tomorrow or Thursday, I should say, is when Alumni Weekend is. But Lincoln will join us coming up at 3 o'clock and talk about the event, just talk about what he's seen from this team through two preseason games.

0: games, and really what his expectations are for preseason game number three. That's one of the questions that I tried to ask the head coach, Clint Kubiak, today, and he's not going to give us a whole lot when it comes to expectations of who's going to play or not. A lot of times, as you recall, it used to be that third preseason game when there were still four of them. That was the dress rehearsal. That was when you got to see a lot of your guys, and you just kind of knew what they were going to be. And then that fourth preseason game, you weren't going to see too much of anybody. So I was just curious, you know, what is his philosophy is for preseason game number three. You know, he somewhat treated preseason game number two as a dress rehearsal, but then again, we didn't see the ones. So don't expect to see, as far as I'm concerned, don't expect to see too much on Thursday against the 49ers. But again, unless you ask, you won't know, or at least you attempt to find out the answer to that. Didn't really give us too much of that, so it's one of those wait and sees, and kind of gave a couple smiles when he was answering to that question, knowing that we're just curious on who's going to be playing and who's not going to be playing coming up in Thursday's game. So, like I said, Big Link will join us coming up at 3 o'clock, talk about the alumni event. That's always a great event for the Raiders. They've got the silver and black carpet that they're going to have rolled out that a lot of former players are going to be a part of, and that'll be really cool. And I know Link's going to have a great time seeing all his former teammates and anyone who's donned the silver and black and gone out there and put on for the Raiders. So Lincoln Kennedy joins us coming up at 3. John McClain, as he does each and every Tuesday, the general, he'll join us at 3:30. It'll be the first time that I've talked to him since last Thursday, since the Raiders and Texans game got wrapped up. I didn't get the chance to catch up with him after the game, so got to see him, spend some time with him last week, which was really cool. You know, pick his brain. It's always great to talk to the general, so I want to get his thoughts on what he saw from the Raiders, what he, you know, saw when he was talking to Clint Kubiak and just even Gary Kubiak as he was talking to him at practice, joint practice last Tuesday, and just his overall feelings of the Raiders. We'll talk all things NFL as well as you're starting to see more moving and shaking going on with different rosters as each team is starting to get prepared for their cutdown day coming up on Sunday. And of course, injuries are part of it. We saw Ja'Marr Chase look like he got banged up there with the Cincinnati Bengals. We don't know the severity of that as of yet, but it's never good, just like it was never good when we left the facility on Sunday and we knew Ashton Jeanty had an injury, but we didn't know really the severity of it. We still, at this stage of the game, do not. So John McClain will join us coming up at 3:30. 4 o'clock, Brandi Flores from the Las Vegas Sports Network. She's been out there at practice every single day. I actually had to leave a couple minutes early today. I left after Clint Kubiak spoke with us. I didn't get to hang around for Jordan Meredith or Brandon Cleveland just because I had to hustle up and get here and get ready for this show. So she was there. She was able to stay the whole time, and she was there yesterday when I was at Allegiant Stadium for the $25 million donation and gift that the Raiders gave Intermountain Health. So Brandi will join us coming up at 4 o'clock. Just give us her thoughts on the Raiders. She was in Houston as well last week, so just kind of a combination of everything. And, oh, by the way, she'll talk about the fight that took place at T-Mobile Arena over the weekend, a really good fight. I thought the card was great, was able to be there in attendance, had a really good time, so she'll give us her thoughts on the big fights that took place at T-Mobile. Then at 4:30, we have the Tom Flores High School Football Coach of the Week Award recipient, Clark High School Head Football Coach, Jermaine Reeder. Clark got a big victory over the week. They had to go up to Northern Nevada, but they got the victory over Douglas, and matter of fact, sealed the deal by way of defense, had a defensive play, created a turnover, and was able to get the ball back and seal the deal in that game. So they start out 1-0. They've got a game coming up against Virgin Valley as they're trying to establish themselves for this upcoming season. So Jermaine Reeder will join us coming up at 4:30. He is a Tom Flores High School Football Coach of the Week award recipient. He is no stranger to that award, but we'll talk to him about getting the award after week one and, you know, what it means for his team moving forward. So we'll do that at 4:30. So as you could tell, we're locked and loaded, man. We got so much to get to on today's show. When I said every area of the show is covered, every corner of the show is covered, I meant every single corner of the show is covered. Paul Gutierrez at 2:30, Lincoln Kennedy at 3, John McClain at 3:30, Brandi Flores at 4, and Clark High School Head Football Coach Jermaine Reeder at 4:30. Before we get into the opening drive, we got to hear from our guy E-Rob. Yesterday was important. The rest of the week is important, but today is always going to be important. And why is that?
1: Because every day matters. The older you get, the more you start appreciating day in and day out, because you know I can't get that time back. I'm in the business of saying, not if I would have did this or if I would have did that. I'm in the business of now.
0: I'm in the business of now as well. So right now, let's jump into the opening drive.
2: 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It's not about the injury, it's about the recovery.
0: So as we get into the opening drive, of course, I got a topic that I like to bring to the table each and every day. We'd love to get your feedback, and I know there's not a ton of time for calls and texts, but we'll try to get in as many as possible in between the guests that we have here on the show today. But I do want to go ahead and address the big elephant in the room. Obviously, as we got to the facility today, we knew that we were going to be talking to head coach Clint Kubiak following practice, and I had mentioned it multiple times yesterday. I mentioned it this morning on the podcast. The first, second, and third question that we asked were all going to be about Ashton Gentee and where he's at when it comes to his injury after seeing what happened on Sunday, seeing him, you know, be helped off the field. And, you know, obviously the team took a knee, you know, had a prayer for him, had a little moment of silence for him, wanted to know the severity of the injury. Now, when we go into this situation, we know there's a good chance he's not going to give us the full, clear answer. Well, he did not disappoint, and he did not give us a whole lot when asked, hey, what's going on with Ashton Gentee?
3: Not going to talk about injuries. He's on the mend.
4: There was a point after he went down, you guys kind of all took a knee and took a moment. What initiated that and who kind of led that? It looked like it was a prayer.
3: Yeah, said a prayer. Power of prayer.
5: Like answers that you get?
3: Yeah, well, he always answers in his time.
6: Clint, are you at least optimistic that Gentee may have avoided something that could have been serious, or... Without getting, I know you don't want to get into detail about the specifics of the injury, but at least optimistic that it's not something that's like major.
3: Yeah, well, again, like Ashton got hurt in practice, and the whole team took him knee. You know, I think that says a lot about him being on the mend and us counting on him. So, really excited to get him back, and I'm a huge believer in the power of prayer.
0: So he's on the mend. That's what we got from that. Ashton Gentee is on the mend. And you know what's funny? As I was sitting there in the Intermountain Health Performance Center and listening to Clint Kubiak respond to that, all I could think about is John McClain, who joins us at 3:30 today. Well before Clint Kubiak ever got hired, and we were asking John about Clint, just kind of give us a little bit of background. Remember, we went through all the different candidates that the Raiders had talked to, and John was saying how, you know, hey, man, he's ready. He's going to be a really good head coach. His daddy wasn't a rah-rah guy. He's not going to be a rah-rah guy. He's a really good coach. And he said, but he ain't going to tell you nothing about injuries. He ain't going to tell you nothing about injuries, or he'll lie to you about injuries. His daddy did the same thing. They're not going to speak on injuries. You know, no coach does. And all I could do is really not laugh out loud. Obviously, didn't want to see him, you know, him seeing me laugh. But all I could do is inside just laugh, thinking, man, John McClain hit it right on the head. He's not going to give us anything when it came to injuries. And I credit everyone for asking him multiple different ways. And you saw he gave a little bit of response when Ryan McFadden from ESPN, you know, asked him about avoiding a major injury. Sam Gordon, though, he got the good laughs when he asked, well, were the prayers answered? So, you know, obviously they were. Because it's clearly not something that's major when it comes to long term. It's not something that, you know, appears to be season ending. Obviously, I'm not a doctor. I can't diagnose anything, but I'm sure that we would already have the, you know, diagnosis if it was something that was going to be season ending, or, you know, and who knows? Who knows what that means? Does that mean he's going to miss a game? Does that mean he'll miss no games? Does that mean he'll miss four games? Like, we don't have any idea at this stage of the game, but from everything that, you know, I've heard, you know, from people like Ian Rappaport and Adam Schefter, they're talking about, it doesn't appear to be a high ankle sprain, which is even better. But again, until we actually get some clarity, until someone tells us, we really don't know. So we wait. We wait and see what happens and find out when the information comes out, when it does. But that's, you know, the latest and the greatest. That's all we were able to get out of coach. That's all he was willing to give us. And so that's where we stand at this stage of the game when it comes to the Ashton Gentee injury. Didn't think we'd see him on Thursday anyway before the injury. Obviously, he's not going to see him on Thursday. Question is, will Mike Washington Jr. be out there? My gut feeling tells me no. But again, I don't know how Clint Kubiak approaches the preseason. That's something that Lincoln Kennedy just says all the time. Q, every time there's a new coach in town, we have to learn about their tendencies, how they treat the preseason. What do they do with game one, game two, game three? How do they attack that, right? Brock Bowers isn't going to be playing, that's for sure. Max Crosby's not going to be playing. Clint let that be known, what, on Friday? When he met with us by way of Zoom, he said something about Max. He said, yeah, everyone wants some reps, but I ain't going to give them none. So he let it be known that Max definitely wasn't going to get any preseason reps. And, you know, Brock Bowers is not going to get any on Thursday either. I'm very confident in that. Everybody else is kind of up in the air at this stage of the game. So there you go when it comes to Ashton Jeanty, who's been the guy that, as I've done so many different interviews on the Raiders over the past couple days, it's all been, so what's the latest with Jeanty? What's the latest with Jeanty? What's going on with Jeanty? That's all we know at this stage of the game. So I throw it out there to you, though, at 702-365-9200. Did want to ask you a question. I always like to bring a topic to the table. We're not going to see the team again until Thursday, right? There is no practice tomorrow, so we won't see him. There's no practice on Friday, and then to be announced on Saturday. We'll see some form of practice. We're anticipating some form of practice coming up on Saturday, and then Sunday will be the cutdown day. But since we won't see them again until Thursday in the final preseason game, what is it that you still question or are not sure about when it comes to this team? What is it that's still at the top of your mind? You just, when people ask you, well, what about this Raiders team? How are you feeling this year? What is it that you still have a question or, like I said, a little uncertainty about when it comes to this Raiders team? Obviously, with me, it's, you know, Jeanty and how long he's going to possibly miss. I mean, that's the obvious answer. That's the easy answer, right? That's my big question when it comes to this Raiders offense. But I also question the wide receiver room. And what I mean by that is not, you know, are they good enough? But I had a dude, matter of fact, Patrick in Fresno, asked me last night on the podcast, he asked me, who is the best wide receiver that you've seen out there right now? You're out there every day. Who's the best wide receiver? Not saying that they have to be the number one guy, but who's the best? And I started going through and thinking about it, like, damn, that's a really good question. So to me, that is still my number one question when it comes to this team, you know, offensively outside of injury to Ashton Jeanty, is who's going to be the leading receiver? Not necessarily saying that they're a number one, right? I mean, I think we've already established that. But Trey Tucker has a certain, you know, attribute that I believe is really good. Jack Besh, I believe he can continue to move the sticks. You know, we saw that in preseason game number one. Once the pads came on, you start to see him be a little bit more involved offensively. Dante Thornton Jr. is still on the back of a milk carton. We haven't seen him, so all he's doing is losing precious ground, precious ground. I was at Fox 5 yesterday, and we did the TV show Sin City Beat, and, you know, one of the questions asked, you know, they always ask the question about, well, who's going to be the surprise cut? And one of the guys that was on the panel was like, Dante Thornton Jr., and I said, no way. No way, right? Second-year guy, John Spytek drafted him. No way, right? Clint Kubiak has talked about him, you know, coming back sooner rather than later. I can see him going on IR. I still don't see him getting cut, but, man, he's missed a lot of time. He has missed a lot of time. I don't see him being a guy that they give up on after 1 year. I just think he's got too much of a skill set when it comes to size and speed. Like, you just don't throw that out the door. But, man, he's missing a lot of time. So I can easily see, depending on, you know, what they think the rest of the way, that maybe he's a guy that ends up on IR. I just hate that for him, that he hasn't even had a chance to really get out there and show what he can do in the preseason so far because of injury. So, you know, we know what Jack Besh, we think we know what he could be as far as, you know, extending drives and moving the chains. Then I look at guys like Malik Benson, who's a sixth round pick, who's looks the best. Looks the most consistent in camp, but then we haven't seen him look the most consistent in a game. We've seen him put the ball on the ground a couple times, you know, and one was just a really good play by a DB. Another one was just a bad drop. So, you know, is he doing really well just in camp, or is he, you know, already the number one? And if he's already the number one as a sixth-round pick, that kind of gets – that's a cause for concern when it comes to that room. Jalen Naylor, right, a guy that they went out and made a priority at the wide receiver position. He's shown up and appeared here and there, but it hasn't been anything that's just blown me away. So I'm real curious, not saying these guys can't get it done. I don't want it to be portrayed like that. I believe that they all have a role that they could play, but I'm very curious on, like, who's going to be, when it's all said and done, who's going to be the wide receiver, not the pass catcher, but the wide receiver that ends up being number one for the Raiders this year? Who's going to be the guy with the most yards? Who's going to be the guy with the most touchdowns? Who's going to be the guy that QB1 can go to and feel consistently comfortable with? Who's that going to be? That's one of my big questions that I have still with this team. Obviously, that won't be answered on Thursday. That won't be answered on Friday. That won't be answered on Sunday. That won't be answered until the season gets going and we can see it. But those are the kind of questions that I'm looking for today. What is it that you still question or are not sure about when it comes to this Raiders team? 702-365-9200. East Oakland Raiders said, it's good. Coach doesn't spill any of the sauce. The Opposition is listening. The run stop is what's giving me uncertainty. It's been scary this preseason and not in a good way. So East Oakland Raider has given Coach Kubiak props on not mentioning anything when it comes to injuries, which is fair. You know, most coaches aren't going to go ahead and give you too much clarity. I would have liked to know, and if they feel pretty good, that he avoided a major injury. It feels like he avoided a major injury, but every once in a while, it'd be nice to hear just a, yeah, he's going to be coming back sooner rather than later. It looks scary, but he's going to be coming back sooner rather than later. I do like his approach. Hey, man, yeah, we took a knee and we said a prayer. We said a prayer to our brother, right? I believe in the power of prayer. I'm good with that. I have no problem with that. I mean, again, and it just confirmed what we all said when we were standing there watching and observing what took place on Sunday there at the Raiders facility. And, yeah, the run stop, that's going to be, you know, an area of concern. But, you know, I kind of want to wait and see how that's going to look once, you know, Miami gets to town, only because you know that the Raiders defense isn't doing anything right now that's showing anything. So it's so hard to judge how this, you know, defense is looking when you know that Robbie Leonard is just basically running out there with the just basics. You know, and I did feel more encouraged on Thursday last week against Houston that the Texans didn't come out and go 15 for 15 in the first half like the Cardinals did. Right? Now, they still had some success. Don't get me wrong. They had some success. They still were able to convert on third and long, but they weren't 15 for 15. They didn't make Gardner Minshew, you know, look like he was, you know, he was Joe Montana, the second coming of Joe Montana. So they clearly looked better. I know Vinny Bonsignore always points out the play that Trayden Stukes made when it looked like it was going to be a big gainer, and Trayden just closed really quickly and had a nice tackle. I got to give Trayden Stukes a lot of props. He's a guy that people were questioning early on. And, you know, how's he looking? Is he coming along? Haven't heard too much of him. He's been slowly but surely getting better. You see him getting more reps with the ones. You see him getting more comfortable out there. It looks like Trayden Stukes has taken the thinker helmet off and just goes play in the football helmet now. That's what it looks like to me. You know, I want to say it started, and I remember coming back to the show and talking about this play he made in the end zone where he dove and broke up a pass in the corner of the end zone that definitely would have been a touchdown to Trey Tucker, I believe. And he just looked like he was so natural at breaking that ball up. And I remember I looked down the sideline for Mark McMillan, who was standing right there, and I said, now that's the kind of play you're looking for. And, of course, Mighty Mouse played cornerback at a very high level in the National Football League, looked at me and was like, yes, that's what I'm looking for. It seems like ever since he made that play, he's been really more comfortable out there. And the Raiders have been more comfortable putting him out there, getting more reps with the ones, right? I mean, he was out there with the run ones. We saw him with Isaiah Polamalu at times with the ones. We saw him out there with Jeremy Chinn with the ones. He just looks like he's more and more comfortable in this scheme, in the NFL, just getting where he needs to go. And remember, he's one of the guys. I identified two guys from this Raiders draft class that weren't named Fernando Mendoza that I thought were day one starters. Trayden Stukes was one. Trey Zune was the other. Now, Trey Zune probably won't happen. He'll probably be super depth on this Raiders offensive line because he's so versatile. He can play multiple different positions like he's been playing center with the second team, you know, snapping the ball to Mendoza consistently lately. He's been doing that. So, you know, he can be one of those guys that I definitely see him dressing out on game day because of that versatility that he has. And maybe he doesn't start right away, but he can go in and be Johnny on the spot if someone were happen to go down or they're just not doing their job to a level. I mean, I like Trey Zune a lot as well. Still think that he's going to get a lot of burn his rookie year with the silver and black. So we do want to hear from you again, 702-365-9200. Jimmy in Vancouver said, hey, Q and Ari, good afternoon, gentlemen. Good stuff as always. What is concerning to me is the wide receivers leading by a small margin over what happened to the running backs with Genty injury. Also, I just a footnote, I'm not sold on the place kicking, Jimmy in Vancouver. That's a good point. That's a good point on point three. The place kicking, that does concern me as well. We saw Cash Money Carlson get signed by the Saints on yesterday. He is no longer an option. Sounds like he was never an option to begin with, right? Because if he was, they would have signed him. I just believe it's going to be the Matt Gay show this year. And, you know, only because he hasn't been around and he hasn't been consistent for the last few years, it leaves me a little concerned with the consistency that he might have. Now, he might go out there and he might find that stroke again that he had when he was with the Rams, him and Joey D back together, and all of a sudden, nothing to see here, nothing to look at here. But what if he doesn't, right? I could tell you who's not going to get it, right? The Tokyo Toe is not going to get it, right? He's a guy that I do believe at best will probably be in the international, you know, the gateway program, just so he can stick around the team, stick around the roster like Lakitasi did, and try to learn the NFL game a little bit. If they feel like that there's a future there, like they're not just going to have him out there for no reason. They're not going to just have him out there like, oh, this is a fun story, let's keep him around. Like, if they don't believe that he can develop into something, they're not going to keep him around. But if they see a little something in him, and maybe he just needs to get his confidence back, because to me it feels like that's all he's lost. Feels like he's just lost a little bit of his confidence. And confidence for any of us is crucial. Confidence for kickers, it's a non-negotiable. If a kicker ain't got confidence, he's cooked. It's just that simple. Right? If you're a kicker and you ain't got no confidence, you are on an island by yourself. And guess what, brother? You ain't got no floaties on. Right? So when you fall into the water, it's a sinking ship. It's just that simple. So he just, to me, just looking at him, seems like he needs to get his confidence back. And so they could see a path where he's, you know, a guy that they believe in and trust in, and they could build him back up. Or maybe not. But he, you know, it's been a fun story to follow and monitor throughout the course of training camp and preseason. That's for sure. Charles Norgan said, "What up, Q? I question whether or not the defense can stop the run. It's the second one for stopping the run. With the limited view we've had in two preseason games, it's concerning. Winning football comes from running the ball and stopping the run. Hopefully they'll figure it out. Go Raiders." That's Charles Norgan. Yeah, again, it's really tough, as Robbie Leonard spoke yesterday to the media, really tough to see where they are at this stage, because you know they're not putting too much out there. They just aren't. That's just the reality of it. There's not too much that's being put out there. You know, when it comes to just stopping the run, you would think that it's just, you know, basic tackling. But even then, you know, they're working on certain things that we don't know what the game plan is when they get into these games or even training camp. And so it's one of these, you hope that it's a lot better than what we've seen. You hope that it's just preseason and it's just, you know, training camp, and it's not really a reality of, you know, of what this defense is going to look like. But there's no doubt that, you know, anyone should have some kind of concern just because they haven't been able to consistently stop the run. It seems like that, you know, each team that they played, the Cardinals and the Texans, have both been able to run without too much resistance. So totally understand where you're coming from. I just want to see what it looks like once the season gets started, and, you know, once the Miami Dolphins come to town. Thanks so much for that. Do appreciate it. 702-365-9200. Keep that feedback coming. Let us know your thoughts. Now that we will not see this team again until Thursday, which is the final preseason game, what is it that you still question or are not sure about when it comes to this team? I also real quick want to tell you about tomorrow's show, PT's Tavern. Come on out, 903 East Lake Mead Parkway in Henderson. So if you're in town, if you're around town, if you're coming to town, definitely encourage you to come on out and hang out with us. $3 Blue Moon and Coors Light pints, $4 Modelo pints, $20 Topo Chico buckets. 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
0: This week's Findlay Cadillac Henderson Player Performance of the Week is from the boxing world and a big fight here in Las Vegas. Teofimo Lopez became a three-division world champion Saturday night when he captured the WBA welterweight title over his former friend and sparring partner, Rolando Rolly Romero, at the T-Mobile Arena. In his welterweight debut, Lopez held up against Romero's power en route to a majority decision. Romero knocked Lopez off balance with the counter left hook in the fourth round and had him visibly hurt with the right hand in the fifth. But Lopez recovered quickly and responded with some of his best work in the sixth and seventh rounds. So shout out to Teofimo Lopez for weathering the storm, dealing with a bloodied and battered face, and still finding the resiliency and capture the WBA welterweight title after beating the champ, Rolly Romero, at T-Mobile Arena.
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16: Center, he's perfect. I've had no issues the whole time. He's been detail-oriented in the huddle, detail-oriented, taking command of every play that he gets. 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
0: Little Jordan Meredith right there on Fernando Mendoza being under center. Had a nice little calm, cool type of sound coming in. But whenever you have a sound like that here on Unnecessary Roughness on Raider Nation Radio 920, that can only mean one thing. That could mean our brother Paul Gutierrez. Paul G from Raiders.com is joining us on the phone line as he's doing that now. And Paul G, thanks so much for the time. Appreciate you. Before we get going, anything Raiders, how has been the move? How have you got your daughter all settled there in college? What's going on with that situation?
17: Yeah, she is settled in, and I'll tell you what, man, when you're taking your second off to college and it's baby girl, it makes it a little bit tougher, a little bit different feel than dropping baby boy off, you know what I mean? So yes. She's down in San Diego way, and, you know, and a lot of people, you know, giving me grief saying, are you okay with her being a San Diego State Aztec? I'm like, look, man, they're in a different conference now, and, you know, family's family, so So, yeah, and I was an Aztec in high school, too, so it's all good.
0: Yeah, you might also have to be right out there in the bushes to make sure that, you know, baby girl is good, man. You got to make sure, you know, you might have to camp out for a few days. I'm just saying, if you need some backup, I got your back. I'm just saying.
17: And that's why we go to the gym still, right, Q? That's why we still got to work on it. Even if we don't know karate, I know you know crazy. So there we are.
0: Exactly, exactly. I am all things crazy for sure. There's no doubt about that. Paul G is with us here, Raider Nation Radio 920, Unnecessary Roughness. So the Raiders are in the last week of, you know, the preseason. Their final game comes up on Thursday against the 49ers. You obviously know the news about Ashton Jeanty going down on Sunday. When you heard about him leaving practice early, helping off by the trainers, what went through your mind?
17: Yeah, I wasn't there, so I'm not going to try to pretend like a lot of other people do that they were there and saw things and described the scene. But I'm going to go on the reporters that were there. And, yeah, when you see that headline, you see the tweet start to come out, you're like, oh, no, what's it really about? But I've also been doing this long enough, Q, to sit and wait until the information becomes clear. And when depends upon if it's a, you know, and again, been doing this long enough, you've been doing it long enough to know that when certain information comes out, it's usually leaked either by agents, GMs, what have you. And, you know, being a team employee, there's a lot of information that is very, what's the word I'm looking for here? Like selective, I guess, privileged information. So my knee-jerk reaction was, oh no, what happened? You want to talk to people that were there that saw it, what exactly? And the secondary and third reports that have been coming out have been less severe. So it really is just kind of take a deep breath and wait. I'll tell you, the one thing that annoys me the most beyond what I mentioned earlier is getting all the texts from friends who have fantasy football teams asking me what I think. I'm like, dude, I don't play fantasy football for exactly this reason. Yep. So leave me alone. Let Ashton be on the mend. Let him do his thing. And I guess that there's kind of a silver lining in a black cloud, so to speak, is that Washington has looked really good in the preseason. Does that mean he's capable of being a number one running back, number one? I don't know. But that's why you have a roster, and that's why there is always that motto of next man up. And you'd hate to say that for a guy that's a franchise running back, but you just kind of wait and see. And everything that I've heard is that we'll just wait and see. That's all I can really say at this point.
0: Yeah, I mean, that's all that any of us could really do. And Clint Kubiak didn't tell us too much today, except for he's on the mend. And that's kind of what I expected him was to just kind of, you know, dance around, or not even dance around, just basically say, I'm not going to say anything when it comes to injuries. And that's exactly what he did. But to your point about Washington, I don't think he's Ashton Jeanty. Like, I'm not trying to make that comparison, but he has looked good. And I do think that he's a very talented back. So at least that can help maybe weather the storm for a while, if in fact Jeanty's going to miss some time.
17: Yeah, especially with that long run he broke off against the Cardinals in the exhibition opener. I mean, that was, and again, it all starts up front with the big uglies, with the guys on the offensive line opening the hole, and then his vision and his ability to cut and take off. It would have been nice to see that, you know, being an Arkansas guy, to see that Darren McFadden breakaway speed at the end, but you take what you can get. And he's a big guy, he's a fast guy, and, the bugaboo of the ball security that really kind of haunted him through college hasn't really reared its head yet. At least not in the exhibition season. So we'll see what they have to do. And then that's the thing about this 49er exhibition, because I hesitate to call it a game, but anytime you strap it up and you go on the field, you always want to win and do well, right? So whoever's out there playing wearing the Raider uniforms and the 49er uniforms, I just hope that both teams stay away from that power substation in Santa Clara, because that thing is doing wonders on the 49ers, all the way up from the players all the way up to the top. So, it's going to be real interesting to see this thing on Thursday.
0: Yeah, man, that substation is a powerful, powerful thing, man. I mean, I'm telling you.
17: I have its own Twitter account now, too.
0: Hilarious. That is hilarious. Of course it does. Paul Gutierrez is with us here. Raider Nation Radio 920. Now, I asked Clint Kubiak how he approaches the preseason game number 3. Of course, he didn't give me an answer to it. He just said, we'll wait and see. But how would you approach this one, knowing what you know about this team at this stage of the game, seeing how they put some ones out there in preseason game number 2? What would your approach be to this one? How would you do it?
17: I would just try to get out of Dodge. Just, you're going to play a bunch of guys out there that are roster, fringe roster guys. You got to really work on your special teams and see who's going to do that. I would hesitate to even put a quality backup, and that sounds terrible, right? And I don't mean it that way. It's not to disparage anybody, but do you really want to put Fernando Mendoza out there with a third-string offensive line against a guy that's trying to make a roster and make a name for himself? No. So unless you're going ones and ones and quality twos, for lack of a better term, I think you just go out there and you just try to get through the night. And you try to work on scheme things to see how guys react and let the starters watch from the sidelines and try to coach guys up. Because seeing it that way is a different animal from being in it and playing it. Nothing's going to really replace that, obviously. But it's an opportunity to kind of put your coaching hat on and see things. So that's what I'm looking for. But again, when you have the rivalry, the old Bay Area rivalry, you know, between the Raiders and the 49ers, everything goes out the window. And there may be actually more action, histrionics going on off the field than on the field between fans. But I'm not advocating that. I'm just saying that, you know, the preseason, let's just get to the 18-game season so we don't have two preseason games, I guess. Right. I still like a 16-game schedule with four preseason. But that's the other thing. I know I'm going on a tangent here, Q, but I'm old enough to remember when they played 14 regular season games and they played six preseason. They've always been playing 20 games, however you factor it in. So it's again, just something to kind of chew on as we go forward. Because if and when they go to 18, you gotta build in two buys. And again, I'm old enough to remember in 1990 when they had two buys in the regular season for a 16-game season.
0: I'm good with the 18 games and the two buys as opposed to, like you said, the three preseason games. And yeah, I'm good with that. That'll work for me. You mentioned Fernando Mendoza. We saw him last week against Houston. We saw him have that pick six, and then we saw him bounce back. What did you think about the bounce back, the way that he kind of cleared his memory and just went about his business after that?
17: That's exactly who he is. And that's, I believe that that's what the Raiders knew they were getting when they drafted him. Because if you look back, and I'm not going to claim to be some big Fernando Mendoza fan who's been watching him since he was playing at Cal, but I do remember thinking when Cal played UNLV in the LA Bowl, he opted out because he was transferring to Indiana. So, but especially last season, I'm not going to say he was a slow starter, but he was kind of a deliberate starter. Mm-hmm. And especially like in that Miami game, it took him a while to get going. And then once he started getting hit and knocked around in the pocket, boom, a switch flipped. And he woke up and took off. And you're kind of seeing that now in these preseason games, exhibitions, that if something bad, you know, he gets off to kind of a relatively slow start and then something bad happens, and then it's like, okay, boom, we got to go. We got to go. And you don't want to have to do that, but that's a sign of a young player that's maturing and progressing. And as I've said from day one, when we went out there for rookie minicamp, I think you and I were standing there watching it, it was like, look how deliberate the Raiders are being with him. I'm not saying they're bringing him along slow or baby steps or anything. They're being very deliberate with his development. And that's part of the plan that goes all the way back to before they drafted him, before they signed Kirk Cousins. Clint Kubiak said it himself, you know, in a perfect world, a rookie doesn't start on day one. He sits and learns behind a veteran who's done it. Where are we right now? We're right in the middle of that.
0: Yeah, absolutely. Spot on right there. Paul Gutierrez, Raiders.com with us here. Raider Nation Radio 920. I asked the question, what is it that you still question or are not sure about when it comes to this team? And we've had a few answers saying the run defense because of what we've seen so far in two preseason games. How much do you think Robbie Leonard and the defense can show right now being in the preseason as opposed to what they'll see week one when the Dolphins are in town?
17: Well, it's the same thing. If you're not playing your starters and it's guys that are fringe roster guys and guys that won't even be in the league in a week, what are we talking about? And that's why, to me, it's still the biggest thing that I have a question about, if it's me personally, it's the offensive line. Because we've only seen them play one series against live competition. And other than that, that has to be the biggest question. If that was your biggest question coming into the offseason, which it was for me, then it has to remain your biggest question because anything that's been going on out there has been with backups and guys that won't be on the team. So what are we really talking about other than scheme and vision and a mentality? And that's always a good thing. That's good stuff, especially for guys that are going to be on the practice squad next week. But to me, it's more so the offensive line because that was the biggest question coming in, and we've only seen that unit work together one series, and we still don't know really who the right guard is going to be starting.
0: One of my biggest questions was about the wide receiver room and who was going to end up just leading the team in receptions or yards as that wide receiver, not the pass catcher. We know that's going to be Brock as long as he stays healthy. But just the wide receivers, because I haven't seen anyone really separate themselves. They all have their own separate skill set. So, I mean, is there a guy that you have your eye on or a couple guys that you think, hey, they might be the leaders in the clubhouse in the wide receiver room?
17: Yeah, and that's the other thing, too. I mean, the fact that Kubiak called out the receivers by position, you know, by saying that, nobody's really stepped up. But then again, it's like, well, none of the starters played at Houston either. So, what are we talking about? I get it. I understand it. But to answer your question, I think Trey Tucker is both the inspirational leader and the physical leader of that room. You know, it's hard when you're not the prototypical X receiver. But he is definitely the leader of that room, and I think he's shown that he can do a lot of different things out there on the field. He's not just a slot guy. He can play on the outside. He can go the go routes, the digs, everything else. So he's a guy that's beyond just being a veteran in that room and having played in so many different schemes since he got here. You know, if I'm not mistaken, didn't Josh McDaniels draft him? So, I mean, that's how long he's been with the program, so to speak.
0: Right.
17: But then, you know, Malik Benson has looked good in practice. I know you were talking about this the other day, is, you know, a couple of drops and putting the ball on the ground in Houston, that's kind of unfortunate there. But, yeah, they're still waiting for somebody to really step up and be that guy. But I don't think – I don't believe the timer is that not important. It's not as daunting a task when you do have a Brock Bowers. And if Brock is being double-covered, oh, yeah, you also have Michael Mayer in 12 personnel. So that, to me, is what's real interesting about is it really – yes, it's important, but is it life and death with that receiver room because of the other pass catchers you have?
0: Yeah, that's the thing. I mean, with Brock, he's always open. I mean, even today when we just see him going up against, you know, Eric Stokes, or it doesn't matter who's lining up across from him. Even Eric Stokes had a good laugh the other day when I asked him about Brock always being open. He's like, he's always open. Like, this dude is incredible. Paul, I think at times we kind of underestimate how great Brock really is. This dude is incredible. Any team would love to have this guy.
17: Yeah, and you know, we'll just start calling him 7-Eleven. And I don't know if the younger generation of your listeners would understand that reference. But yeah, he's always open. 7-Eleven. Yep. You know, you just go to the store whenever you want because it's always open. And he's so nondescript in how he does it. And it's funny, like you know, being from Napa, not necessarily a football hotbed. But to go from Napa to Georgia in the middle of the pandemic and to really carve, you know, the dude was just different. And, you know, you have a conversation with him and he doesn't come across as somebody that's already, as a rookie, been a first team all pro. And, you know, the sky's the limit. And the way everything happened last year, he got hurt in that very first game and had to play through it throughout the season when he was able to get on the field. So, yeah, it's a luxury to have somebody like that. And, you know, maybe he's just really bringing in this new golden age of the tight end after the most recent golden age of tight ends that we've had.
0: Yeah, he's incredible. He really is. He just blows my mind every time I see him out there. He's just always thinking open and always making it look so easy. Well, we'll close out with this. On Thursday, not only is it the final preseason game, but it's also Alumni Day. And you've been around plenty of times. You're like you say, you're old enough to remember a lot of these dudes, you know, when they were daunting the silver and black. How special is this day for the Raider alumni, but also for Mr. Davis?
17: Huge. And that's what this whole thing is about. And as Mark Davis says all the time, the Raiders' biggest strength is in its alumni and recognizing them and taking care of them. And they will tell you the same thing. I mean, just sitting here in the building right now, working on some stuff, did a podcast today, walking down the stairs, I look up, oh, there's Matt Millen. Hi, Matt. How you doing? You know, with all your Super Bowl rings and everything you meant to this organization and the league itself. It's really crazy. And it's like you said about Brock Bowers, you can take it for granted. But you try not to. And with all those guys coming in this week, and there's a couple of events around town, I've been, you know, I'll probably go to a couple of events with them, which would be pretty cool to write about for Raiders.com. It's just something that's real special that nobody in the NFL does like the Raiders. And, you know, when you're able, they always say, don't meet your heroes because you might be disappointed. That's not necessarily the case at all for me growing up, you know, as a child of the Plunkett and Marcus Allen and Cliff Branch and you know, like I mentioned, Matt Millen and Lyle Alzado, and the list goes on and on and on. Howie Long, to see those guys is always really, really cool.
0: Yeah, it is. It is. I look forward to it on Thursday, seeing the Wind Club filled with a bunch of former Raiders who will definitely have a lot of fun out there at the stadium. Well, great stuff. You mentioned you were at the facility working on some things. What are you working on? What have you knocked out that we should be on the lookout for?
17: Podcast with Caleb Rogers drops this afternoon, I believe. If not tonight, then tomorrow.
0: Nice.
17: But, yeah, we sat down and we talked for a good 15-plus minutes about everything from the tough questions that his daughter asked him when he was at the podium last week. To, you know, just what this training camp has been to him, like in year two in the NFL, and and you know, the position battle that he's in with Jackson Powers Johnson for that starting right guard spot. So don't want to give away too much, but yeah, we hit on a lot of different things in the course of 20 minutes, and I'm going to write a column off of it as well.
0: Nice. Well, we'll definitely be on the lookout. We'll be paying attention to that. Good stuff. And that is a really good battle between JPJ and Caleb Rogers. Good stuff, Paul, as always, man. Thanks so much. You know, I'll see you on Thursday. I appreciate you.
17: Yeah, same here. And you didn't even mention anything with the song I chose. I thought somebody was going to pull out some cardboard in the middle of the street somewhere. I don't know.
0: I was too focused in. I was locked in on your daughter going to school, and I lost my musical focus. That happens. You know there how that goes.
17: Paul Hardcastle, Rainforest, you know.
0: There it is. There it is. There it is. Appreciate you as always, brother. Great stuff. Great stuff right there. Paul G, Raiders.com, Paul Gutierrez, and definitely check out that podcast he did with Caleb Rogers. Caleb's a really good talker. I always appreciate the time that we get with him in the locker room or post-practice or whatever the case may be, and definitely looking forward to Alumni Day coming up on Thursday at Allegiant Stadium as the Raiders close out the preseason against the 49ers. Of course, you can hear that game right here on Raider Nation Radio 920. We'll hear from you as we close out hour number one. We'll do that next here on Raider Nation Radio 920.
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0: You hear DJ right there, Daniel Jeremiah, talking about Fernando Mendoza. Then you hear a strike from Fernando Mendoza to Jalen Naylor. That was against the Houston Texans last week, last Thursday, preseason game number two. Now we're just about up against it when it comes to preseason game number three, with that taking place on Thursday at Allegiant Stadium. We threw the question out there. We won't see the team until that game, that final preseason game. What is it that you still question or are not sure about when it comes to this team? 702-365-9200 here on Unnecessary Roughness, Readiness Radio 920. Let's hear from our guy, Juan the Smasher. Big Juan, welcome to the show. What's on your mind?
8: What's up, Q? What's going on?
0: I'm chilling, man. How you doing?
8: Man, I'm out here trying to get it, Q. And I'm just glad that my boy, Action Ditchy, he's all right. We just dodged the bullet because every offseason is always a gut punch being a Raiders fan. If it's not one thing, it's another. But you know what? I'm born for this, and I'm ready for this. And I just want to see this defense to play good and get some stops. And I hope that Gentry could come back, like, you know, and against the Chiefs. That'll be sweet because I'm going to be there. And other than that, I think this team is ready to make some noise and just play some solid defense, get some stops, and get the ball back to the offense. And it's time for Mike Washington to step up and be the man, you know what I'm saying? And I can't wait for week one. I'm excited. And thank you for everything you do, Q. Raiders!
0: There he goes, Juan the Smasher. Quick, fast, and to the point right there by my man. Not mad at that at all. We got Lincoln Kennedy coming up at the top of the hour. Threw the question out there. What is it that you still question or not sure about when it comes to this team? Barry in Baltimore said, my uncertainty with the Raiders at the wide receiver position. Hoping they can make a waiver claim and get a wide receiver if there's a surprise cut. Not saying that they're going to find a number one wide receiver that way, but just to improve the room in general. That's our guy, Barry in Baltimore. Keep that feedback coming. 702-365-9200. One of those Raider alumni is Lincoln Kennedy. He joins us next here on Raider Nation Radio 920.
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11: Gambler's Bonus hits again. On June 14th, Betty hit four fours, clearing her Gambler's Bonus four-of-a-kind bingo card for over $11,000. 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It's why you play the game.
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11: Yeah, you know, I think everybody helps each other. Even today, there's been a couple times where we get done with the play, we get back in the huddle, we get back in the huddle, just going through and be like, hey, what'd you see? What happened? Or like, you know, the tackle being like, hey, it's 3rd and 7 or 2nd and 9. And, you know, other guards or everybody else talking, hey, nickel's in the game or base is in the game. And so I think everybody's done a good job, you know, helping out one another, make sure that we're on the same page.
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13: And as we do football right, there's only one way to do football right. That's by talking to the professor. That's Lincoln Kennedy, former Raiders offensive lineman, longtime offensive lineman, and of course, just all things wealth of knowledge here as he joins us on Unnecessary Roughness on Raider Nation Radio 920. And Big Link, it's always great to catch up with you, my man. Do appreciate you. Before I get into anything football related, this game coming up on Thursday, you know, what to expect, all that. On Thursday, it's Alumni Day, and I know that's a special day for you. What does this day mean when your brothers all come back and you get to hang and meet and greet with them and just spend some time with them? Again, Alumni Day with the Raiders.
14: Well, the Raiders do it differently than any other team that I've ever been exposed to or that I heard from, and we do it right. Once a Raider, always a Raider. So it doesn't matter if you play, you know, one game or one season or like I did, you know, 9 seasons with the Raiders or 8 seasons with the Raiders. It's, you're just out there, and it's good to be, have that camaraderie. It's a fraternal order, so it doesn't matter what time that you played at. Once you're there, you're amongst friends. You get the chance to catch up and see how guys are, you know, been aging after they game, after they left the game.
13: How does it? I mean, I guess I don't want to say how does it resonate, but I mean, just Mark Davis always embracing the alumni, making sure that, like you said, you get the Raiders do it different than any other organization in the league. When you just talk to Mark, I mean, why does this mean so much to him?
14: Because Mark grew up with the Raiders. You know, once upon a time, he was Cliff Branch's agent. His father, obviously, you know, owned the Raiders from start to finish until he was gone. And so, you know, extending that hand of gratuity and just faithfulness in the Raider way, you know, really makes a difference. We extended, whether it's the wellness program or the alumni program, you know, and we have this weekend that comes up. It's been growing every year. It's been getting bigger and bigger. There have been more and more guys that come to it. And like I said, I like it because you get a chance to reconnect with some long-lost teammates, even some guys you don't know. You get a chance to still come together under the Raider banner and enjoy time together.
13: Does it mean a little bit more because the 49ers are in town playing that game?
14: Well, you know, look, it's always been the Battle of the Bay, even though we're in Vegas now, but it still resonates. We don't like the 49ers. They don't like us. You know, the fan bases, they jump back and forth. So it's recognized and respected both times. And so, you know, when you have that game, whether you play it in a regular season or preseason, it should be impactful. It should be a lot of vitality. And

0: more importantly, you're hoping that you get the best product out there because there's always bragging rights.
1: Lincoln Kennedy is with us here on Raider Nation Radio 920, Unnecessary Roughness. So we always talk about coaches and how they approach the preseason, and obviously this is Clint Kubiak's first year with the Raiders. How do you think that he approaches this game on Thursday?
0: Well, I doubt very seriously after the injury to Astrid Jenke that you see any of your starters. But this is an also a good time to sort of finalize the roster and make an impact for guys like for special teams and stuff like that. So that's what I'm really looking forward to. Look, when I think about the Raiders special teams, the biggest concern I have right now, other than is probably in special teams. It's not just the kicking game, but it's just the special teams. I think we needed two good gunners. Don't know if we have that yet. And if, you know, changing the field, you know, with AJ is going to be one of those things that we do, you know, firstly, then we're going to have good gunners. We're going to have good special teams. I don't think we've seen that yet. So that's something I'm hoping this game will finalize.
1: Now, that's a good point. I hadn't heard that one brought up yet, as I did ask the question, you know, what is the question that you still have about this team? What is it that you're not sure of? Special teams is a great answer, right? We've heard the kicking game, and I'll even ask you about the kicking game. I know you don't talk about kickers too often, but, I mean, at one point we got comfortable, and we got, you know, very, very relaxed because we knew Daniel Carlson was what we call cash money. I feel like, Link, it's a little concerning now just because we don't know how consistent Matt Gay is going to be. Am I wrong there?
0: Well, I mean, you're not wrong there. You're absolutely right. And you have every reason to be concerned when you think about it, because in all honesty, if it comes down to this offense struggling, you have to get threes, you have to get points on the board. Right now, I don't know if we can totally rely on that. And so, you know, that's always a question mark. There are three phases to football, as you know, offense, defense, and you cannot forget special teams. So they're an equal important part to the game, and it has to be handled right. You got to have guys out there that you can rely on. I don't know if we have that just yet.
1: We always talk about the offensive line when we have you, and we always appreciate your knowledge and breakdowns of it. How much do you think we can maybe see how this competition gets wrapped up on Thursday, or if it gets wrapped up on Thursday?
0: I don't know if it gets wrapped up on Thursday. I don't really know what you can expect if you're not going to play your starters. So, look, I'm just hoping for a fun, entertaining evening, if you know what I mean.
1: Yeah, no, I do. Well, if that's the case, if it's not wrapped up, how quickly would you expect to see, you know, an offensive line come together, knowing you've got a game coming up on September 13th?
0: Well, I mean, you're hopeful, but because you have a very, you know, I wouldn't even say you had somewhat of a mixed result when you preseason. I don't know how you really evaluate where you are. I thought they had a good week of practice. I was here for the week practice, and I thought it looked good, but now it has to translate in the game, and I'm hoping for the best.
1: You mentioned Astrid Jenke going down on Sunday, and me and you were texting about that. I saw you at practice on Sunday.
0: Yeah.
1: We don't know the severity. We don't know if he's going to miss some time or how much he's going to miss, but how much now is on Mike Washington's plate, and how much do you think he can handle as a rookie?
0: Well, I mean, he's going to have to handle that entire running back room, you know, with Dylan Lobby and everyone else. They're going to have to be able to get through this game. You're hoping, you know, that you get through this game relatively injury-free, collectively. But at the same point, you know, you do worry about your starters. You worry about the future. We also have to worry about just the overall collective mentality of the team. And I think, you know, Clint Kubiak and his staff has done a good job of that.
1: What do you think about just the impact that it could have on this offense if, you know, Ashton misses a significant amount of time?
0: Well, I mean, it's hard to quantify because it's a brand-new offense. So we don't really know what to expect. I don't really think we've seen a lot of the offense playbook, but, you know, you look collectively at this style of offense, you know, Green Bay runs it, San Francisco runs it. So this week in practice, I thought they did a good job at handling both sides of it, not only preparing for what the Raiders want to do, but also what the 49ers are going to do to them. So I think it's a great test.
1: Lincoln Kennedy is with us here, Raider Nation Radio 920, Unnecessary Roughness. Some of the responses that we got on the text line was we're concerned about stopping the run because we haven't seen them stop the run through two preseason games. Where is that level of concern for you, and is it just because it's vanilla in the preseason?
0: Well, I mean, it's still concerning when you can't, you know, we haven't had a lot of teams that have come in and played the Raiders, did a lot of punting. You know, the Raiders did more punting than they did throughout the preseason. So, you know, there is a collection of a concern, especially for me, where this game stands. But you also know how I do things, Q, because I've always said I need the first month of football to evaluate where this team is. I'm still relying on holding on to that.
1: Yeah, no, I got you. And that first four games is definitely going to be interesting and intriguing to see exactly how it plays out. How would you play that when it comes to the quarterback position? Would you maybe look at Kirk Cousins for the first four games for sure just to see how it plays out, or is it kind of week to week?
0: Kirk Cousins is my starter. I don't have to feel the sense of urgency of putting Fernando out there. I know that he's had, you know, pretty solid outings except for the pick six last week in Houston, but at the same point, you don't need to expose him until you truly understand the tenacity and the capability of this offensive line.
1: What did you learn from him when he threw that pick six and then he went back out there and looked like he bounced back?
0: Well, it showed that he's a professional. It's not going to allow one play to get the best of him. That's what you want from your quarterback. It doesn't matter if he's a rookie or a 10-year starter. You want to be able to wash that play away. Look, I made a mistake. I saw where I made a mistake. You understand the high, you know, test point in the NFL. You can't throw it that far in front of him. You can't throw it that far behind him. Anytime, it's not going to be good. So I'm hoping, and we saw from the way he responded for the rest of the game, we saw a valuable lesson. I think he took it to heart.
1: Lincoln Kennedy is with us here at Raider Nation Radio 920. And that's that roughness. We'll close out with this. I asked you after the first practice that you saw, what did you think about the buy-in? You said it's the first practice. I got to see some more. Have you seen enough to understand if the team has buy-in or not?
0: I do believe they bought in. Now it's talking about implementing, because you never know how good you are until you play against someone else. The Raiders were fortunate enough to come away with a win last week in Houston. But at the same point, you know, it's just preseason. So you can only take it, you know, with a grain of salt. You move forward. It'll be an interesting test Thursday night. Even though I don't expect them to play their starters, it'll just be an interesting test to see how fired up the guys get to play a rival.
1: Got to ask you, Link, as you have all your alumni brethren around you, who's going to tell the biggest lies? Who tells the best lies out there amongst all the brothers?
0: Who tells the best lies? Well, we got to go down to the Divas, the wide receivers, right? Not necessarily Tim Brown, but other guys. You know, they want to tell how great they were and everything else, and how open they were. So all the time, even though they were triple covered, man, I was open all the time. If Rich would have got me the ball, I would have really scored, you know, bazillion touchdowns. But you know, I had the pleasure of playing with some great guys. You know, Jerry Rice, Tim Brown, to name a few, and all over. But I'm just anxious to see my guys, my big boys. You know, whether it's Steve Wisniewski or some of the other ones. We lost a good one earlier this year in Barrett Robbins. And, you know, I look at every time I go in my office, I look up on my wall, I've got my starting line. And now there's only three of us that's still living. And, you know, it's good to be able to reconnect and to be able to tell those stories. But more importantly, it's just good to hang out.
1: Hang out and get some hugs and tell each other that you love each other. Because like you said, man, only a couple of your brothers are still around. And that's just how it is. We never, ever know when our time is going to be called. So, Link, fantastic stuff, man. I know you're going to have a great time catching up with your guys. And we'll have a great time on the pregame show and the postgame show as well. So, thank you so much, my man.
0: It sounds like a plan, my man. I'll see you soon.
1: All right, appreciate you. Great stuff, as always. Lincoln Kennedy right there. And, yeah, man, that's awesome that the Raiders really lean into the alumni. And, you know, from every player that we talk to, again, a guy that played 10, 12 years with the team or 10, 12 days with the team, right, they all embrace and lean into the fact that the Raiders do it like no other team. And we'll see it all on display. And if you're, you know, lucky enough to make it to the game on Thursday, just do yourself a favor. At any point during the game, do yourself a favor and look down at the Win Club. And when you see the Win Club, you're not going to see what you see sometimes where everyone's partying it up, doing it real big like a club. They're going to be partying it up, but it's going to be a ton of alumni. It's just going to hit different. When you realize, like, this team that I've been rooting for my whole life, this team that, you know, I'm arguing at the barbershop, I'm arguing in the bar, I'm arguing at the crib with my family members, you know, about, you know, a lot of those dudes that you have their jersey, you've cheered them on, whatever, are all going to be right there in the Win Club, hanging out from all-time greats, Hall of Famers, to guys that have had just a cup of coffee with the team. But that is what has built this organization. And as Mark Davis always leans into the alumni, I love the fact that he does it. And all I could do is really go back to Cliff Branch's Hall of Fame party, and rest in peace to Cliff Branch. Unfortunately, wasn't there to enjoy it, but just knowing how massive and how no dollar was, you know, was you know, like, just they all expenses were in. Like, it didn't matter what it cost. It didn't matter. It was just going to make sure that they had one hell of a party for Cliff Branch, and they did. From Diana Ross singing to, I mean, just everything. I mean, that was an incredible. And I've been to a few Hall of Fame parties, right? I've been to Jerry Jones. I've been to LaDainian Tomlinson. I've been to many different parties. But that one there, that one just hit differently. That was fantastic. And man, I'm trying to tell you, if you just don't understand how much Mark Davis really leans into and loves the Raider alumni, man, that was a perfect example. Of course, Cliff Branch was his guy as well. And that was one of those that you just can't top it. Remember getting there, hanging out, like, wow, this is what's going on here. This here is fantastic. So many thanks to Link. Definitely appreciate him as always. Want to hear from you at 702-365-9200. We got John McClain talking all things NFL. Of course, we'll get his thoughts on what he saw last week, Raiders and Texans there in Houston. We'll do that coming up in about 15 minutes or so. But again, want to hear from you as we threw it out there to you at 702-365-9200. What is it that you still question or are not sure about when it comes to this team? We will not see another practice until we see them back out on the field at Allegiant coming up on Thursday, preseason game number 3. Brent hit us up and said, if I'm being honest, my biggest concern is any offensive lineman go down, we're back in the same boat as last year. I know we addressed it in the draft and free agency, but other than Linderbaum and Burford, we have a lot of the same guys from last year. It's going to come down to Rick Dennison whipping these guys into shape and really coming together as a unit. Another concern is the defense not forcing a lot of turnovers this preseason. I hope that change comes through the regular season. That's from our guy Brent. I'm not worried about them not causing a lot of turnovers. Of course, we always want to see turnovers. But to Link's point, there wasn't a lot of punting going on. You know, now that is definitely a concern. You know, because there was multiple signs that we've seen so far in two preseason games. It's been third and long, second and long, and they just can't get off the field. That, to me, is a concern. That, to me, is a trend, just like, you know, the concern when people say stopping the run, right? Because that, again, is just a lot of times that's not even really scheme. That's just point of attack tackling. And it wasn't happening, and you know, the tackling, especially in the first game against the Cardinals, the missed tackles were really bad. But then I guess you kind of expect that as things go, since it's the first preseason game, so you're hoping that gets cleaned up. And it's so hard to determine, you know, like we'll talk about it on Thursday, and we'll have a short show on Thursday. JT will go 12 to 2. This show will be 2 to 3. And then we'll go right into the pregame show of myself and Lincoln Kennedy, 3 to 5 p.m. You know, we'll talk about it. You know, what do you want to see in tonight's game? But who the hell's playing? You know, I mean, that's the big question I have. It's hard to say what I want to see in this game coming up on Thursday when I don't know who's playing. And I mean, I have no idea. I'm expecting all the main players to be in bubble wrap. I'm expecting all the, you know, all the ones and a lot of the twos not to be out there at all. You know, we were talking today at the facility. Q, you think we're going to see Mendoza on Thursday? If you see him at all, and that's a big if, in caps, maybe a series, maybe two at best. And then it's the Aiden O'Connell show, and then Jacob Clark will maybe get a quarter or a couple drives. I honestly would be shocked to see Fernando Mendoza out there at all, right? Just because, again, I don't expect to see the starting offensive line. I don't expect to see the second team offensive line. Like, there's going to be a lot of guys that are going to be in bubble wrap based off of where they are already on the 53-man roster that will be determined and cut down to that 53-man by Sunday afternoon, 6 p.m. Eastern time, 3 p.m. Pacific time. So to me, I wouldn't really risk putting Mendoza out there if I have guys protecting him that I'm not too sure about. And especially as Paul G brought it up in the first hour of the show, there's that guys on the other team that are going to be trying to make that team. And they might try to make that team by taking your guy out, not in a dirty way, but just trying to make a play. Right? What do we always say? Make them remember you. Well, what's a great way to make them remember you? Make a play on the quarterback. You know, make a big hit. Make, you know, a big play. Something that, oh, man, remember when that happened? And so you don't want to put your guy in harm's way. But that's just me. So, yeah, the lack of punting, I think Lincoln brought it up. That was a great point. The lack of punts that the opponents have had so far in the preseason against the Raiders is not enough. Because they've had opportunities to get off the field. They just haven't been able to make that happen. We got a text from our guy, Just Win Will. He said, great question, Q. Here I go. Overall depth everywhere. And those linebackers, Q. Who is guarding the middle of the field? Can Lobby be running back two if needed? Can the wide receivers on the staff silence the noise? Can Cash Money Carlson please get cut by the Saints and we use our number one waiver priority to bring him home? Lord, please, Q. I have a question for you. Who, in your opinion, has had the best camp and who's had the worst camp? Thanks for everything. Appreciate all the hard work you guys do. Aloha, Raiders. It's just win, Will. Really good stuff there. And I'll start with Dylan Lobby. Can he be running back two if needed? And the only reason I'm starting there is because I spent a lot of time today at practice talking about this. And I don't want this to sound disrespectful, but I don't think so. I just don't. I think Dylan Lobby's a really good special teams guy. And there's a really good role for him on the team. It just seems like, to me, and again, it's just my personal opinion, it just seems like everything that he does offensively is just hard to get going. You know, I mean, the speed of the game is so fast, and he works his tail off. Like, I can never take anything away from the way he works, the way he contributes. I just don't see an offensive role. I don't see a guy that, if he's in the game, opposing defenses are super concerned. You know what I mean? Like, again, and I know it's coming off sounding disrespectful. Even as I say it, I say, damn, I can't make it sound a little nicer. Right? I mean, it sounds mean, but I'm not trying to be mean. I'm just trying to be honest. Right, I just think that he's a really good special teams player, and I guess if honesty sounds mean, then so be it. But I'm not trying to come off like that. I don't think this guy gets cut from the team. Let's put it like that. I think he makes the team. I just think he's a special teams ace. So the question is, if Genty's going to miss a significant amount of time, and you're leaning on Mike Washington to be running back one, who's next? Who is running back two? Now, me and Vinny Bonsignor share different opinions. He believes that Dylan Lobby has a big role as a guy on offense and can contribute on offense. Like I said, I don't share those same views, which is okay. We don't have to all be in agreement. I could be wrong. I've been wrong about Dylan Lobby before. Matter of fact, I bet a bone-in ribeye steak that he was going to be a big contributor, and I was only proven to be wrong. So, you know, and look, I've written guys off before that have proven to be the real deal and proven to be really good players. I mean, I can't tell you how many times I cut Amik Robertson when he was on the team. And I even told him that in the locker room. I was like, man, I thought last night was going to be your last game, or I thought, you know, last week was going to be your last game, and here you are. And he's like, man, you ain't the only one. A lot of people did. You're just the only one that's honest about it. So, you know, maybe Dylan could be a second team back. I just don't see it. Again, just me being honest about the situation. The linebackers, I do feel like they'll do a better job covering the middle of the field as opposed to what we've seen the last few years. I think that Robbie Leonard really does truly know that that's been a problem for the Raiders for quite a while. And the addition of Quay Walker and N'Kobe Dean is a big deal. Now, I know the depth, that's been something that you've been questioning for a while when it comes to the linebackers. And that's fair. Until proven otherwise, that's fair. But I do believe that you'll see a much better job covering the middle of the field as opposed to what we've seen the past few years. But it's funny that you mentioned that, the middle of the field. Ryan Hogue brings it up all the time, in the press box, on the show, in passing, right? The guy who, you know, the team that exposes the middle of the field, the team that exploits the middle of the field, the team that wins up the, you know, in the middle of the field, normally is the one that wins the game, right? If you could defend the middle of the field and you can capitalize in the middle of the field, you're probably going to win the game. Talks about it all the time. And for quite a while, we've seen the Raiders get exposed in the middle of the field. So that's not a invalid point that you bring up. That is for sure. Cash Money Carlson, I don't think he's going to get cut anytime soon. Don't see that happening, but I understand. And I was a little disappointed when I saw, you know, when I saw him get signed by the Saints. I was like, yeah, that's real. So it just kind of is what it is. Like I said, I haven't seen Matt Gay be that guy consistently with the team. So we're just waiting to see type approach. Again, if he's that guy he was with the Rams when he was with Joe DeCamillis to begin with, cool. Right? That was a really good kicker. Can he get back to that? As he mentioned when he met with us earlier this summer, saying, you know, I'm just trying to get that stroke back. I'm trying to get back and hit that ball the same way that I was hitting it then. And he felt like there were some things that they did with his mechanics that got him back to where he's at. So, you know, we might end up by the end of the season saying, man, that was a really good signing. Matt Gay turned out to be really good, so I don't want to, you know, act like he can't do it. He's been there, done that. It's been proven already in the National Football League, but he did have a little bit of a lull, and now he's trying to bounce back. As far as who's had the best camp, that's hard to say. I mean, Brock has been Mr. Uncoverable. but you kind of expect that from him. Hell, AJ Cole's been fantastic. He was hitting some balls today. We're just like, wow, this dude's incredible. I think Malik Benson's done really good as a rookie. I feel like Eric Stokes has done really well. I mean, there's a lot of dudes. It's really hard to just single out. Max has had a great camp. You know, wrecking shop, frustrating people. I think Kirk Cousins has done well. I mean, there's Mendoza's done well. You know what I mean? Like, there's been a lot of guys that have done well in training camp. I guess if I just had to point out one guy, I would just say Brock Bowers has been the best. Because, well, that he's just always open. As far as the worst, I'll just say Dante Thornton Jr. because he hasn't been available. Right? I mean, that's got to be the best answer. If you're not available and you're not out there, you're not doing yourself any favor. Now, one will say, well, you're not hurting yourself. Well, you are. Availability is the key. And he just hasn't been available. And this goes back to, what, OTAs? Mandatory minicamp when we go out there? And we'd be out there for one practice out of the 3 days? And then mandatory minicamp, we were out there for the whole time. But OTAs, remember, it was like once a week we were out there. He'd be in the red jersey. He'd be, you know, running along the sideline, you know, trying to get loose. And you just never really saw him out there playing consistently. Like I said, I don't think he's in any danger of getting cut. Not in year two. I just find that too quick. But, man, he ain't doing himself no favors. You just can't get to the National Football League, have a so-so rookie year where you didn't really do too much for one reason or the other, and then all of a sudden go into year two and think that you're going to not do too much and still be okay. He's got to be pretty concerned about where he's headed, right? And I keep thinking that there's a good chance that maybe he's on short-term IR. If he can't get out there, maybe, you know, and he's designated to return. He'll have to miss at least 4 games for that. But I guess that also plays a role in what do they do with what's going on with Ashton Jeanty. And we don't know the answer to that yet. So there's going to be some gymnastics that are done for sure with this roster. We just don't know how it all plays out. But, yeah, I would say the guy that hasn't been out there and been able to contribute, especially when he's got a lot to prove, he's probably had the worst training camp. That's probably the best answer that I can give you. We got John McClain coming up talking all things NFL in about 5 minutes, but my man Ari's got some winning on the way. He's got some winning right now for you. What do you got?
2: Yes, I do. 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That is UNLV taking on Memphis at the Allegiant Stadium this Saturday. 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If you're caller 972-365-9200, must be a Nevada resident.
1: Boom. 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Be caller number 9 so he can hook you up with a pair of tickets. 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
19: I mean, it's really started since he's been here. 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His dad was the same way. 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Gary was exactly the same way. And, you know, this Coop has been the same way, too. 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
20: 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Right now on Unnecessary Roughness with your boy Q.
1: Special teams coordinator Joe DeCamillis right there talking about Clint Kubiak and the way he approaches the, you know, structure of the team, the way that he's leading the team, and how important special teams are. And that's the second or third time that he's reiterated there's a reason why he is with the Silver and Black. He was in the college ranks and decided to bring himself back to the NFL to be with head coach Clint Kubiak. It's Unnecessary Roughness here on Raider Nation Radio 920. John McClain joins us now on the phone lines. And, John, it was great to see you and catch up with you last week in Houston. I do thank you for your hospitality as always. You know, I appreciate that. What did you see from this Raiders team when they were in the joint practice against Houston and also that preseason game on Thursday?
21: Truthfully, I was paying attention to Fernando Mendoza like everybody else. I wanted to watch him in practice. I wanted to watch him in the post-practice news conference and under in the tent, so to speak, and just hear how he handled himself. And he just blew me away. And I Will Kiss, who I think has been there 19 years, yeah, he's got a gift from God when it comes to Mendoza dealing with him. And so does Clint Kubiak. They all know it. You know, Tom Brady was there. Mark Davis was there. And so they're all fired up about their team, but they're realistic about the expectations. And I think fans are too, but they're fired up because they believe the team's headed in the right direction. And what you want to see playing in a tough division, in which we all wonder if the Chiefs will bounce back or if we've seen the best of the Chiefs. Will Broncos be a legitimate Super Bowl contender, which I believe they will? Can the Chargers avoid serious injuries that hurt them last year and they still won 11 games. So it's a difficult division, but they have some really good players. And I'm going to be curious to see when it gets close to the deadline. And the team needs a pass rusher because they think that they're a pass rusher from being a playoff team or Super Bowl contender. What they do with Crosby, I would trade him and get the maximum I could get, because I think fans would understand, even though he's one of the most popular players in franchise history, they could trade him to a contender, be doing him a favor. And based on what they've done in the draft, which bodes well for the future with John Spytek overseeing everything. So I got to see what you and I talk about, improvement, people being confident, not that they're going to the playoffs, not that they're not going to finish in last place, just confidence about the operation on and off the field. And as you know, because Mark Davis has been paying everybody but you and me, you know, those days might be over at some point where he's not still paying former coaches and general managers, because he has stability. And he's got to be the happiest person in the organization. And by the way, I saw, what did he give $25 million to?
1: Oh, the Intermountain Health to build a standalone children's hospital here in Nevada.
21: That is a great thing. I retweeted and tweeted that two or three times. Congratulations to Mark Davis. And I love seeing owners who do good things as opposed to owners who are looking for $40 or $60 hookers and trailer parks.
1: I know that's right. I know that's right. And that owner and his team are coming to Vegas this Thursday for the third preseason game. John McClain is with us here, Raider Nation Radio 920. What about
21: now, that's something that bothers me. Excuse me.
1: Go ahead.
21: You got like Robert Kraft going to a strip center in Florida. Mm-hmm. You got Jed York, who it turns out had moved back to Ohio and is living in a $500,000 home that his parents own with security outside, and has filed for divorce. Obviously, he's going to have to go to counseling and see what Roger Goodell kind of penalty he'll hand out. But I'm thinking, you know what? If I was a billionaire and I wanted to party, you know, one of the first places I'm going is Vegas. You know, I'm calling Q, never mind. I've got to have contacts there where I can party and have fun in privacy on my plane, on my yacht, wherever, instead of going to a trailer park in suburban Ohio. And from now on, when we think about Jed York, you know, and I'm glad that he's glad the season's starting, we're not going to be thinking about him owning the 49ers. We're going to think about him and cheap hookers, that's too bad. Because Robert Kraft was a mover and shaker on NFL policy, and he got embarrassed, of course, but it didn't last a whole lot. Jed York is the memes. Some of the memes out there are just, people are so creative. I saw one, this is terrible, Q, it said, we should have known, and it showed four trailers, and parked between them was a 49ers private jet. And some of them are just hilarious. But I'll guarantee you, he's going to be getting treatment. They will announce he's getting the treatment, and he'll disappear for a while.
1: Will there be any kind of punishment, you think, from the league, Roger Goodell and company?
21: I do. I think because it's Jed York, he's not a powerful owner. He's not an influential owner. They'll suspend him. You know, his uncle, Eddie Jr., who to me is the greatest owner in the history of the NFL, he got suspended for a year and then traded the franchise to his sister for the business empire. That was a year, and that was for, I think, $400 million for a casino with Eddie Edwards, the governor of Louisiana. And DeBartolo could have come back as an owner, but he's retired to Tampa and he still does business. But, you know, Jerry Jones has still got a lawsuit against him involving, mm-hmm. I think, women accusing him. But that's why you have to be so careful. It just makes no sense. The rest of us are like, what in the world were they thinking? Well, we know what they were thinking with.
1: Right, exactly. We know exactly what they're thinking with, but we don't know what they're thinking, like you said. John McClain is with us here, Raider Nation Radio 920, Unnecessary Roughness. Now, the Texans have been hit with some injuries. Jaden Higgins, he went down during joint practices with the Raiders. They brought in Kayshon Booty by way of trade with the Patriots. I saw another injury happen at practice today. Dylan Horton tore his Achilles. He's a defensive end. How massive are these injuries for the Texans so far?
21: Well, first of all, Jaden Higgins was a starter opposite Nico Collins, and he had 6 touchdowns as a rookie, and they had very high hopes for him. And as you saw, he went down the back of the end zone untouched. Yep. And when he walked off, I thought, well, they don't need the card, so that's good, and torn ACL. Mm-hmm. But if you think losing a second-year receiver is going to ruin your goals as a Super Bowl, you're not a Super Bowl contender anyway. Okay. And they got Kayshon Booty, who kicked their booty in the playoffs. He's beaten Derek Stingley Jr., his former teammate at LSU, for two of the 3 touchdowns that Stingley has given up. And they get Booty in the last year of his contract. He's hungry. His agent's mm-hmm. telling him, man, you're auditioning the first time you step on the field. He's gone to Charlotte, where he'll participate in a joint practice tomorrow. Probably just watching. And he averaged 16.7 yards catch last year. Higgins averaged all. Nico Collins averaged 16. So they had 2 guys that were among the top 5 or 6 in average per catch. And if Booty plays really well, and say the Texans want to re-sign him, Higgins is on a rookie contract. They could re-sign him. So he's going to get paid. And the main thing is he needs to stay healthy. And if he stays healthy and plays the way he did last year, takes another step, he's going to be a wealthy young man next season.
1: Yeah, no, he really will. He really will. He's a hell of a player, and a lot of people were wondering if the Patriots are going to be willing to trade him. I know they brought in A.J. Brown, but everything I heard, John, he was having a really good camp. I was actually surprised that the Patriots were willing to trade him.
21: He just got caught in a numbers game, and also the fact he's in the last year of his contract.
1: Yeah.
21: And A.J. Brown makes a lot of money. And so they knew they were going to lose him after this season, so they get a good backup safety, second year, Jalen Reed, and they get a 7th-round pick in 2028 from the Saints. So everybody here thinks it was a really good deal for the Texans, and I see around the country national media feels the same way. So now Booty, he's coming in here, and he knows he's got a chance to find that pot of gold at the end of the rainbow.
1: I know that's right. John McClain is with us here on Raider Nation Radio 920. I laughed earlier today. I thought about you when we were asking Clint Kubiak about Ashton Jeanty and his injury, and he basically said he's not telling us anything. He's on the mend. I remember you saying, he ain't going to tell you nothing about his injuries, just like his daddy. And, well, you were right, John. He didn't tell us anything.
21: And they don't have to. The only thing you're going to know for sure is when the injury report comes out, and even then they don't tell you what it is. Right. I remember one time when I was president of the Pro Football Writers Association of America, and people, members of our union, were complaining because Herm Edwards, the head coach of the Jets, stopped being honest about injuries, and I called him, and back then the league wanted you to be honest. And he said, if the guy at New England has a player with a sore ankle, but he listed as a shoulder, why should I? And I said, well, you got a good point. Fortunately, the league cracked down on Bill Belichick, and they went to the system the way it is now. Bill O'Brien, when he was the head coach here, he told me one time, they peruse everything. And he said, even one little morsel of information can help us win. And I said, well, you need a lot more morsels.
1: John with the one-liners, man. John McClain's got the one-liners for sure here on Raider Nation Radio 920 Unnecessary Roughness. Were you surprised that Todd Monken named Deshaun Watson the starting quarterback there in Cleveland?
21: They'll never admit this, but the Browns need to lose, right?
1: Yeah.
21: They want a high pick. They want a quarterback. And what should be a great quarterback draft? They're going against the Jets. Jets have 3 number one picks in which they can barter. Maybe they're going against Arizona. So if you want to lose, what do? Start your worst quarterback. I think it's one of the dumbest things I've ever seen. Some people think he was made to do it, and I don't know if that's the case. But Watson's gone no matter what happens. They'll take an $87 million cap hit next year, but the Broncos took an $84 for Russell Wilson and made the playoffs. Right. And the difference is, you know, Todd Monk is not Sean Payton. And so I think if Watson, he's 7-0 against the Jaguars, and if he can't come back to Cleveland, if he comes back winning one of two and is 1-1, the fans will politely cheer and say how he plays. If he comes back 0-2, he's not starting. Sanders is starting. Can you imagine throwing him out there? Nobody buys his apology. Right. And it was one of the most brain-dead news conferences I've ever seen. He's got to go. And maybe they'll do like the Texans did before they trade him. It was a season in which he was on the roster and he made his money, but he was not with the team. They paid him not to be there. He could come over and work out with one of their lower level coaches, and then he was gone before the media got there. And then, of course, they made one of the greatest trades in history, a gift that just keeps on giving. And I say, every year, Andrew Berry, their general manager, should be candidate for executive of the year because the way he's rebuilt the Texans.
1: Yeah, I said the same thing. I'm glad you said it that way, John. I've been saying the same thing. Like, man, the Texans are so fortunate that the Browns were dumb enough to make the move that they did with making the trade, giving him that fully guaranteed contract, and it really has put the Texans in a great place as they are right now, especially with that incredible defense that we saw up close and personal last week. Well, great stuff as always, John. What are you working on, my man, that we should be on the lookout for?
21: No, I won't be there because the Texans play, but our documentary, the PVIL story, Separate But Equals, being screened in Austin. Sorry I missed it. We were at the Bush Library in College Station last week. Huge hit. We're working on the Dan Pastorini documentary. But I still find time to do all my talk shows, podcasts, and TV shows thanks to people like you. I appreciate you having me on, as always.
1: Yes, sir. Yes, sir. Thanks so much. We appreciate you. It's our best time of the week. So thanks so much, John. Appreciate it.
21: Take care, Q.
1: All right, we will. Good stuff. John McClain, always great stuff. Just got a text. I love John McClain. Yes, we understand, Jason. We understand. We love the general as well. 702-365-9200. We'd love to hear from you as we close out hour number two, knowing that we won't see the team again until they take the field on Thursday in their final preseason game. What is it that you still question or are not sure about when it comes to this team? Let us know your thoughts. 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
7: That's always the scariest part for me with a young quarterback, is just them being forced in before they're ready and not having, you know, trust in the guys around them. So if Mendoza can run the offense, this is an offense built to make a quarterback's life easier. I think if you think he's credible and capable and he has a locker room believing in him, I think you start him week one, just because, you know, sooner rather than later, he's getting in the lineup. Why not do it, you know, at the beginning of the year and give him the opportunity to really grow into that job quickly in September?
3: Now back to Unnecessary Roughness with your boy Q. Presented by Meineke, doing car care right.
8: Flying along here, you hear the sounds of Bill Barnwell from ESPN talking about starting Fernando Mendoza week one. That's going to be the debate until week one. And then it'll be the debate week two. And then it'll be the debate week three. And it's going to continue to be the debate until he actually gets into the game. And then someone will say, see, I told you. I told you that's when he should be in. I knew it was going to be week five, or I knew it was going to be week seven, right? Nobody's ever going to be wrong. Everyone's going to be right, all right? You
9: then,
8: know how that
9: then
8: goes.
9: Then isn't it going to be, should they have put him in that game? Or right. Should they have not put him in that game? Yeah.
8: Exactly. He goes out there, say, week four or five, and he has a great game. See, this is why he should have been in week one. He goes out week four or five and has a terrible game. That's why I told you he wasn't ready. Told you he wasn't ready. Like, you cannot win that battle at all. And so that's just, like I said, that's going to be the long-term debate, and that's fine. To me, I don't care. It keeps the Raiders in the conversation.
9: Amen.
8: People always talk about nobody's talking about the Raiders nationally. Guess what? Everybody's talking about the Raiders nationally. Everybody and their mama. Think about this. How much did we not talk about Cam Ward last year? I mean, seriously, like I'm not BSing you.
9: No,
8: how much
9: true.
8: Did we not talk about Cam Ward? He was the number one overall pick. And nobody said a word even after he got drafted. You remember what happened the minute that he got drafted?
9: The
8: Jaguars traded with the Browns. And it's like, you know, Cam Ward is expected to go number one overall. And, oh, the Browns just traded with the Jaguars. This has got to be Travis Hunter, right? And then that was the conversation. And Cam Ward was just left there at the altar. Like, hey, cuckoo, here I am. I'm the number one overall pick. Yeah, don't worry about you. Right? Nobody. What did Eminem say? Nobody listens to techno. Right? He was techno. He was techno.
9: By the way, and now it's all Carnell Tate. Like, I haven't heard much about Cam. Obviously, he's the starting quarterback. But
8: right.
9: It's, like,
8: it's Carnell Tate. Now Carnell Tate's going to save the day. Exactly. Yeah. Or Brian Daboll.
9: There you go. Yep.
8: But not too many people are talking about Cam Ward. So as much as we might be and moan and complain about, well, the national media don't talk about the Raiders. Guess what? Everybody and their mama is talking about the Raiders. It might be all Fernando Mendoza, but they're talking about the Raiders. And Cam Ward would love to have got a little bit of conversation, even a handshake. I don't even think the commissioner gave him a jersey when he got drafted. He's like, man, get your ass off the stage. We got Travis Hunter about to cut the... No, they didn't really do that. But I'm putting sauce on it, obviously. But that's how it felt. It was over before it ever got started. It's Unnecessary Roughness here on Raider Nation Radio 920. Got Brandy Flores from the Las Vegas Sports Network joining us at the top of the hour. Let's go real quick out to the phone lines. And it's funny, man. I got a tweet earlier today when I tweeted out the show lineup, and it was so funny. And dang it, now I lost it. Damn it. Oh, it came from JustLost88. He said, 4:45, Money Mitch is going to fly his plane aimlessly and does everything but land the plane. And I said, yep, there's no doubt about that. Well, the one thing we got wrong was the time. Money Mitch, you're up. Welcome to the show. What's on your mind?
5: Very funny. How are we doing, Ari? Q. How you guys doing?
8: I'm great. We're great. How are you, brother?
5: Very good. Sorry to hear about that beautiful lady, Dolly Parton. She was very giving, generous, great actress. I thought she had more time, but you just never know.
8: Yeah. Passed away at age 80. Rest in peace. Absolutely. She was so talented that she crossed all genres. Like, it didn't matter what music you loved and you preferred. Everyone had respect for Dolly Parton.
5: Yeah, and she could act, you know, and she wasn't a show-off, respectful lady. So, I mean, I didn't know, but her music, you know, was pretty good. And she made some good movies. By the way, it's 2 years in a row that we had ex-Pac-12 quarterbacks being taken top of the draft. You noticed that?
8: I noticed that. That's the first thing I thought of when it happened 2 years in a row. I thought, oh my gosh, you know what? Ex-Pac-12 quarterbacks. That's exactly what I'm going to lead with.
5: And Jaden Myers will win the Heisman and be number one, but we won't need him.
8: Okay.
5: I did a question with the wide receivers. Who's going to be number one? Mike Mayer, please wake up. And also the Bergs as linebackers, right? The two Bergs, Cody and Tommy. I want to see him do well, contribute, make the team, of course. Thanks for taking my call, Q. You're the best.
8: Hey, you're the best. Great call right there from Money Mitch. He's like, DJ Khaled, we the best, right? There you go. Really good stuff, man. Appreciate you talking about the wide receiver room and talking about the linebacker room. What does Brandy Flores think? Well, she'll tell us. She kicks off hour number three. She'll do that next. Keep that feedback coming at 702-365-9200. What is it that you still question or are not sure of when it comes to this team? That's next here on Raider Nation Radio 920.
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2: This week's Findlay Cadillac Henderson Player Performance of the Week is from the boxing world and a big fight here in Las Vegas. Teofimo Lopez became a three-division world champion Saturday night when he captured the WBA welterweight title over his former friend and sparring partner, Rolando Rolly Romero, at the T-Mobile Arena. In his welterweight debut, Lopez held up against Romero's power en route to a majority decision. One judge scored the bout 114-114, while the other two had it 115-113 and 116-112 for Lopez. Romero knocked Lopez off balance with the counter left hook in the fourth round and had him visibly hurt with the right hand in the fifth. But Lopez recovered quickly and responded with some of his best work in the sixth and seventh rounds. This is what Tio had to say post-fight after being hurt in the fifth round by Romero.
15: I think in the fifth round, when I did get hit, I just told myself, I said, no. You're going to have to do a lot more than that to take me out. There's a young version of me that none of you know. Milton LaCroix and my father here know about. I used to be a young kid where I used to get mad if I didn't hit you. And I used to put my hands down and let you wail at my face. And kid you not, tonight that kind of brought that younger, angry child out of me. And I said, no, this is going to be a fight. You're going to have to take me out tonight if you're going to want to get this win over me.
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0: a super lightweight title fight back in January. 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
3: That's part of the NFL. That's part of football. You coach or play long enough, and those things happen. They're unfortunate, but that's the attrition of the season. I would say that he has done a phenomenal job of, you know, growing up really fast. We drafted him, you come to the NFL, there's a lot on your plate, and then we throw all these new protections at you, these new fronts and blitzes and routes, and I think that he's a guy that understands that we are counting on him, and he needs to get up to speed quickly, and he's been mature about that, and he's going to keep working.
1: It's Unnecessary Roughness, presented by Meineke, doing car care right. Here's your boy Q.
0: As we kick off hour number three of the show, we come into the sounds of head coach Clint Kubiak talking about dealing with injuries, as he had to deal with multiple injuries so far as a head football coach of the Raiders. And also you hear him responding to questions about Mike Washington and his development. And obviously Mike Washington is next man up while Ashton Gentry is not in the lineup. And we don't know how long he won't be in the lineup, if he's going to miss some time, and if he does miss some time, how much. We really don't know. It's Unnecessary Roughness, Raider Nation Radio 920. One of those questions about the injuries was asked by our next guest. That's Brandy Flores from the Las Vegas Sports Network, and Brandy joins us now on the phone lines. Brandy, thanks so much for your time. Do appreciate you, and didn't expect to get some big synopsis. I don't know why it's so difficult to say, but summary. How about we just use the word summary of what the injury was going to be to Ashton Gentry from head coach Clint Kubiak? But what did you think about his answer, his response, and, you know, just where Ashton Gentry is at this stage of the game?
4: Well, it is a last hour, Q, so synopsis, it's okay.
0: It was the sun that got me.
4: Honestly, yeah, it is hot outside. But I will say, I wasn't expecting, to your point, a whole lot of Clint Kubiak to say anything, honestly. However, I did think that he would say what kind of injury it was and how long he's going to be out. I think by this time they would know how long, answers to those questions. I understand, I guess, wanting to keep anything as close to the vest as possible, and that is definitely Clint Kubiak's style, especially when a star player goes down. I don't really expect much different. But I was shocked when, you know, we asked about the prayer, and there was definitely a prayer that was said. We don't know who led it. We all kind of assumed it was head coach Clint Kubiak, but along with coach and a lot of guys in the team, faith is a really big part of what makes them a person, what they lean on when times get tough. And so I thought they would at least answer that question, what happened there, and at least give that insight, because I feel like I don't think that would give us or anybody anything. So I was shocked about that, and it would have been nice to know, I guess, how that all came together, because it was pretty quickly. So how did that, you know, all come together? But yeah, I'm not really shocked. I guess we'll know maybe when the national reporters will find out before we will, unfortunately, kind of guess how that goes, or until week one when they have to put out the injury report.
0: Yeah.
4: Hopefully we find out more soon, but yeah, I think obviously not seeing Ashton Gentry the last 2 days on the practice field, I think it does tell you something that he's getting some sort of testing, which usually happens, but especially in cases like these, that's priority. And there's great, great hospitals as far as San Diego. So I do think that they would have answered those. They would have had the answers to those questions by now. So yeah, it's going to be tough, Q, to try to get Coach Kubiak to answer any of our questions about injuries or anything like that. This will be interesting. I know it's really early. It's preseason, but yeah, this is

0: going to be interesting. It's going to make us all better reporters at the end of the day.
1: There you go. That's the way to think of it, with the silver lining right there. I can appreciate that. Again, Brandy Flores is with us here, Radio Nation Radio 920. So obviously the next man up, as you heard Clint Kubiak talk about, Mike Washington. We've seen him in the preseason. What are your thoughts on Mike, and can what we see in the preseason actually translate into the regular season as well?
0: Well, I think what we've seen from Mike is his explosiveness. I think that he has definitely earned that number two spot. And before Ashton Jeanty was going down, everybody was talking about the 1-2 punch in the backfield. And, you know, Mike has all the talent and capability. I just think he's going to need a little bit more experience to really reach that level of a, say, Ashton Jeanty. I think it's going to be really hard to replace a guy like that. But this is a great opportunity for the team to see what they have in Mike Washington in a lot of different ways. One, how he performs. I think that in the preseason, there was a one specific play, I believe it was the first preseason game against the Cardinals. He broke free on a super long run. One of the defenders ended up coming from behind and was able to tackle him before he got the touchdown. And the first thing I thought of was Ashton Jeanty would have scored a touchdown. And so that's, yep. I think, the difference. It's not that to say that, you know, Mike Washington is slow. I don't think that's what it was. It was just his trajectory and how he was trying to get to the end zone. It was a little bit slower than a guy like Ashton Jeanty, who was, as soon as he sees open grass, he's gone, hits another gear, hits a third gear, because he's trying to score a touchdown. I think that Mike, stuff, something like that, that is obviously something that he's going to have to learn. But I do think he has, like I said, all the talent and athleticism to do those things. It just, he is a rookie, so we do have to see that from him. Now, I also think it'll be a good opportunity to see how he steps up in a starting role, because whatever happens with Ashton Jeanty, Mike Washington's the number one running back right now on this team, with Ashton Jeanty not on the field. How does he step up to that plate as a leader, as a guy where he's trying to see things? How does he get open when things start to fall apart? Like, all those little things, it's like, how is he going to do that? And I think that's going to be the most intriguing part for this coaching staff. Because they know they have Ashton Jeanty, whether he comes back by week one or week four, they know what he can do and what they know what they have in him. What about Mike Washington? So I think he's trending in the right direction, just like Coach Kubiak said today. I think that his ability to learn and really grasp things has been evident. We've seen that with a lot of these rookies that they actually picked this year, even going to the young DBs, the way that a lot of these guys don't make the same mistake twice. And so we'll see if Mike Washington can do that. But I would like to see him hit the second, third gear so he could really explode from the backfield. Because also, we don't know how this offensive line is going to do. And that's another big thing. If Mike Washington can hardly be touched and has a great outing if he's the one playing week one, that's great news for the offensive line. So I think that that's another aspect the coaching staff can look at, which, okay, we may not have Ashton Jeanty, but we have a good running back in Mike Washington, and he's still able to, you know, get 100 yards in this game. Like, I think that's going to be even more exciting for this team once they see that. And so there's a lot of things that they'll be able to learn and figure out. And, you know, it is just really tough, though, that it's like that mentality, right? Next man up.
1: Yeah. Yeah, it is. It is. And I always talk about the next man up mentality, and it sounds good. And I know it's a cliche, but if the next man was as good as the first man, he would be that guy, right? He wouldn't be the next man. He'd be that man. But you know how that goes. And that's exactly what has to happen now. Mike Washington has to fill that void. Again, Brandy Flores is with us here, Raider Nation Radio 920. Now, we don't know what to expect on Thursday. We don't know who's going to play, who's not going to play. But as far as just questions about this team at the stages of the game, you've been out there for every single day of practice. What are your questions that you still have about this team moving forward?
0: Well, besides the obvious, which I would think is the offensive line, my biggest question, too, is honestly the defense as a whole. And I think that this defense, they need to have a lot of depth on their side. And we've kind of seen flashes of that from different guys, but I'd like to see more and more consistency as well. And talking to Robbie Leonard, the defensive coordinator, yesterday, he did say that, you know, we're not going to get good at everything all at once, but he wants to see little progression. But I feel like at this point, we're getting ready for week one. Yes, we probably will not see any starters on Thursday. I would be shocked. But who are the guys in the depth? Who are the guys that are going to come in from behind when something like this happens, when somebody goes down or somebody gets injured or somebody's not performing the way they should be? And you need another guy to really pressure you to take for that starting role. I don't think that we'll see any of the offensive line of starters, but it would be nice to see and continue to see that right guard competition between Caleb Rogers and JPJ, I feel like their reps with the first team are very even. And it's hard to say what this coaching staff or who this coaching staff is more comfortable with at that position. So that would be nice to see in a game situation. But, of course, we'll find out right before week one when we see who's taking all the first team reps.
1: Yeah, you're right about that. But who would you – I mean, would you give – someone a nod or a favor or say, okay, I think that this guy may be the leader in the clubhouse right now between JPJ and Caleb Rogers?
0: I would say yes, and especially coming in from last year, I think that it is JPJ's job to kind of lose, okay. Right? Mm-hmm. He did have some sort of injury, which we don't know. Again, we don't know anything, but he's out there. He's been right back on the practice. He's been right back. He just missed that those couple days in Houston. Yep. But he's right back on the practice field, like, you know, nothing seemed to have really happened. And so I could see them doing that, and that it is his job to lose just because of the history. However, then I do think that JPJ is a guy that they really want to step up, and they really saw when they got him to make a big impact on that line. But, of course, he's going to have to show his that consistency. And what is that you always say, Q? Your best ability is availability.
1: Yep.
0: Yes, your best ability is availability. So I think that's going to be. I would say that. That's my opinion.
1: Yeah.
0: On that.
1: No, you're right about that. Again, Brandy Flores is with us here, Red Nish Radio 920. What about the wide receiver room? This is my big question, and it's not if they have a number one wide receiver. It's just who is going to be their number one wide receiver, right? Who's going to end up at the end of the season with the most yards, with the most touchdowns, the guy that's consistent for whatever quarterback is out there, the guy that's always available? Who do you think that guy is going to be?
0: Well, I think that the wide receiver room, they are the ones with, like, the least amount of, I will say, talent at personnel. I did think that Jalen Naylor, and I still believe that he has a chance to have a big year this year, being a veteran in this league. We just haven't seen a whole lot from him, to be fair, in game situations. But his familiarity with Kirk Cousins, I can see that growing. However, when we talk about guys who we are constantly writing down their numbers in our notes when we're watching practice of who's standing out, it is Malik Benson. I think Malik Benson, the way that he's been able to shine this training camp and really take strides week after week. I know we had a couple drops in the preseason game, but those are learning moments as a rookie in this league. And so it's going to be very interesting to see that, especially if and when they start Fernando Mendoza. Him and Fernando have developed a great relationship already, and it's extremely evident on the football field. And so he could be a guy that can step up as well, especially when he comes in with Fernando. I think Malik is kind of knocking on that door. But yeah, I think as a whole, the entire unit, I think that they all kind of need to take a step up. And I think the reason why Malik Benson has shined and has been able to take these strides is because the veterans in the room, although they might be teaching him the ways and doing their own, you know, having their own ways to get open and things like that, they're not standing out as much on this offense. Brock right. Bowers, who I think they consider their quote unquote wide receiver one, he's a tight end.
1: Right.
0: You know what I mean? So I don't think it's just not the same, and I think that the wide receiver room, they do have that opportunity to shine. So I think it's more so on them, as well as the quarterbacks, of course. Somebody's got to be able to throw it to them accurately and well. And but we have seen that, I think, from Kirk and Fernando. So it'll be very interesting to see as the season rolls out, because everybody's going to put all attention on Brock. And now the run game, as they always were before, even with Ashton Gentry in there or not.
1: Yeah, you know, when it comes to Fernando, it seems like Malik Benson has been his go-to guy. It seems like that they are really developing a good chemistry throughout the course of training camp, and we've seen him go to him a few times in the preseason as well. What did you think? You were in Houston. What did you think about Fernando when he threw the pick six, how he bounced back from that interception that he threw?
0: It didn't surprise me. I think we've seen it throughout camp, right? We've seen him understand the mistake. You could tell he doesn't dwell on it. He does this thing where as soon as it happens, he immediately is like, okay, like he almost like he ramps it up, like calling the huddle. Like, all right, let's go. Okay, this and that. Like he kind of just like passes over it quickly. And as he has explained to us, he doesn't dwell on it right there in the moment. That's something for him to go back and watch film and take notes on later. But I think in the moment, even when your quarterback makes a mistake like that, to rally the troops, calm everybody down, because even though it might not have been their mistake, or maybe it was if it was a miscommunication, to be able to calm everything down, because at the end of the day, an offense is only as good as their quarterback. And if your quarterback is calm and poised, even after something like that happens, it does help reset and not be so stressed or Yes, if they're not so stressed out about, okay, dang, we made a mistake. Oh, man, now we're down a whole 7 points. Okay, like, it's, all right, calm down. Let's just keep doing what we have to do. A lot of guys say that that's what they do, but I think it's very visible and evident when you watch it happen on a football field. And Fernando Mendoza definitely has that. And it's something that he's talked about he's done since college. And it's that shown as well and in during his time in Indiana. So I think it didn't surprise me. And I think it's a very, very good trade that the coaching staff doesn't have to coach him about.
1: Right. No, he clears it really quickly, and I got to give him a lot of credit for that. Again, Brandy Flores, Las Vegas Sports Network, is with us here, Raider Nation Radio 920. Now, not only does she cover the Raiders, not only is she covering the Aces, not only is she going to be at Circa with JVT for ESPN Las Vegas coming up on, what is that? That's tomorrow? Is that tomorrow as well? Or no, it's Thursday.
0: Thursday,
1: you got that event. We'll talk about that in a minute. But also the fight game, the boxing scene, you're all over that this weekend. Teofimo Lopez took on Rolly Romero, and Teofimo got the victory and got the belt. What did you think about just that fight, the atmosphere that was there at T-Mobile Arena? Just what were your overall thoughts on it?
0: Well, I'll start with the fight, because the atmosphere for me was kind of disappointing, but the fight was a great fight. The main card was really good. I thought that it was exciting. I mean, I expected Teofimo to win. I think he was a better boxer at the end of the day. Rolly did have a lot of power, and so I wasn't going to be shocked if Teofimo got a little ahead of himself that Rolly could land him with something, and he did. It was that fifth, sixth round. Rolly specifically in that fifth round knocked him back a bit, but it took a couple rounds for Teofimo to kind of get his feet back under him and continue the fight. But I mean, it's a 12 round fight. Rolly only really, the scorecards were a little close to me. I don't know how the other judge saw that as a draw, but right. Maybe my view is farther away, so I'll give it that. But I do think that Rolly not continuing his aggression after that fifth, sixth round, not continuing to go forward, not continuing, just kind of waiting to counterpunch Teofimo, which Teofimo, I mean, credit to him, obviously, because he was able to stay in that fight and to will himself to not only stay in there mentally, but to really regain himself, his composure, and then finish the fight with, and he undoubtedly won every round after that sixth round, I would say. Rolly not being able to do that was very disappointing for him and his fans. There were a lot of Rolly fans in attendance. However, that is not, I wasn't shocking to me that he did lose the fight. Afterwards in the press conference, Rolly was like, I won the fight, just because I think he had those two good rounds, which I know it's a little bit different when you're the one fighting in there and you feel like you gave it your all, but he definitely did not win the fight. but at all. Now, the atmosphere, I mean, this is a big fight. This is a world title fight between two guys. Teofimo Lopez is a great fighter and has been for a while. And it was in Vegas. It was at T-Mobile. I was honestly shocked. I'm not going to lie. When the fight was at T-Mobile, I thought they would have it at a smaller arena, only because when we talk about the reason why boxing isn't as popular as it used to be, it's because of fandom with specific fighters. Teofimo and Rolly Romero are not household names. They both are probably in Vegas. There's a lot of fight fans here, and Rolly's from Vegas. Mm-hmm. However, they're not big enough. The arena was not even close to being sold out. The entire upper bowl was covered, except for maybe there's about 30% of the upper bowl that was sold that they had people standing up there, and then the rest of the bottom parts of it the seats weren't even all filled up. And that is disappointing. And I'm not calling out fight fans. I'm calling out boxing for not doing better. I know it's a long road to really regain the popularity that boxing once had, but I feel like a fight night for a world title fight in Vegas, I don't even think it was a big deal in this area. It didn't feel that way. There was not a lot of hype at all. When Canelo fights, you have posters, banners everywhere. You can't not know that Canelo's fighting when you live out here in Vegas. And it didn't have that same effect. I understand that these guys aren't Canelo Alvarez. Canelo Alvarez is one of the best fighters of all time. But I feel like that's on boxing and the promotion to really hype up their fighters, because why should we be excited about them if nobody's talking about them? No matter how good or bad these fighters are, or if they're undefeated or not, or if it's a world title on the line or not. So it'll be really interesting to see. I do think that Ryan Garcia, Conor Benn, they're fighting next. Ryan does a good job of self-promotion, which is why he's a household name. Because, I mean, look, he just became a world title holder. And he's been a household name for 3-4 years now.
1: Right.
0: So, well,
1: Oh, go ahead.
0: Go ahead.
1: Oh, no.
0: Go ahead.
1: I was just going to say, I guess the atmosphere was good to me. Maybe the margaritas was making the atmosphere that much better. I don't know. But I had a good time.
0: The fans were into it, I will say. The fans that were there, this is no knock to the fans that were there. They were into it. It was just disappointing of the lack of people inside the building. Yeah.
1: Oh, I got you. Like I said, the margaritas, they rolled them out there pretty nice. So the atmosphere for me was fantastic. I thought it was a packed house. There was 100,000 standing room only as far as I was concerned. No, we had a good time. We had some really good seats and got to see all the action. And I enjoy doing that every once in a while on a Saturday night here in Las Vegas. Well, good stuff as always. There's another fight that's coming up that we're going to be covering pretty soon. What fight is that coming up?
0: That's the Ryan Garcia Conor Benn
1: okay.
0: fight.
1: Okay, and that's when? That's September 12th? All right, mm-hmm.
0: We're going to do Radio Row. Nice. So we'll be on Radio Row again. I'm trying to get some guests lined up already for us, so be good.
1: Nice. There you go. See, you're on it. You're on it. That's why we appreciate you. Then Thursday, you and JVT are going to be at Circa. You guys got an event there. What's going on there?
0: So that's going to be the big gambling weekend that Circa holds every year. People come in from all over the world to come gamble at Circa for their championship weekend. There's going to be all basically you have to come and place your bets in Vegas or sign up for this event in Vegas, and then you can go back home wherever you're from to actually participate throughout the football season. It's going to be really great. I'm excited. This is my first time seeing something like this, and I mean, what better place than Circus Sports? It's the largest sports book in Las Vegas, and they always treat us super well. So I'm super excited for that. The show's 7 to 10 a.m. on ESPN Las Vegas on Thursday. And we're going to be talking Raiders. We're obviously going to be talking UNLV as well because they open up their season this weekend.
1: Yes, they do. At Allegiant Stadium against Memphis, that's going to be a really big game. Well, you're going to be busy. You got the show on Thursday. Mm-hmm. You've got the Raider game Thursday night. You've got us. Yeah, you're get some rest. Get some rest. You're going to need it because you are going to be busy. But keep up the great work. Definitely appreciate you. And, of course, we'll see you on Thursday.
0: All right. Thanks, Q.
1: All right, appreciate you. There she goes. Brandi Flores got everything covered. Las Vegas Sports Network. You can find her on Twitter @_BrandiFlores. And I forgot to mention while she was on, I should have kept her on. All right, she's gone already, huh? Is she already gone, or do we still have her?
2: No,
1: do we
2: she's still
1: have
2: her? There. You want me to?
1: Oh, yeah. Bring her back up real quick. Boom. Bring her back up. Brandi. Hold on. Brandi's officially part of the crew now. She got the AFL Godfather retweet.
0: I did.
1: How cool is that? When you get the AFL Godfather, who none of us know who it is, we just know that he's inside the building there at the Raider facility. You got the retweet. You got the seal of approval right there from AFL Godfather. That's a badge of honor right there. I'm just saying.
0: Well, shout out AFL Godfather, whoever you are. Thanks for listening. Thanks for watching. But yeah, first of all, and it wasn't just a retweet. It was a thumbs a fire and then the point down at my tweet. So he was emphasizing what I was saying, which was it was a tweet about what the question I asked Clint Kubiak when he responded about Mike Washington and what he thinks of the depth of that room. And he said we were going to see Mike Washington on Thursday, but I don't know, because he also said at the joint practice in Houston, we're going to see some starters, and we didn't. And the plan the whole time was to not have any starters in the preseason game against Houston. So who knows? Coach is a wild one, but I am very blessed and honored. Thank you, AFL Godfather.
1: There it is.
0: For all the listeners, if you have not listened, go listen to Clint Kubiak's full press conference. It's on Raiders.com YouTube page. They have it everywhere. Go listen to it. And the way he just evades every question, you could tell he was proud of himself in the way he evaded them, because he would like smile after every time. And
1: yes,
0: it's really hard to get him to crack a smile.
1: Right.
0: So it's going to be a fun season. It's going to be a long season. It's going to be fun though.
1: It will be a lot of fun. But like I said, congratulations to you. You got the AFL Godfather seal of approval. And of course you got the seal of approval with us as well. Thanks so much as always. Appreciate you.
0: Thanks.
1: All right, there she goes. Brandi Flores for real this time. I almost forgot to mention that. That's when you know you made it. That's when you know you made it, when you get a retweet from AFL Godfather, you get a DM from AFL Godfather. As long as you're not getting dogged by AFL Godfather, you're doing all right. So apparently I made it. I'm okay. I've got the retweet every once in a while, so I'm good. I'm in the crew, and Brandy got hers today. So yeah, that's one of those moments that you know that you're doing all right. You've been approved when you get that AFL Godfather retweet. There's no doubt about that. Definitely appreciate Brandy. She does a fantastic job with everything that we do, and she's been out there at practice every single day of practice since training camp started. Has not missed any. I've missed two, just to be, you know, one I went to travel to Houston, and the other one I was at Allegiant Stadium yesterday when she was over at the practice facility. But she's been all there covering it every single day. She puts her recaps out, does a hell of a job, again on Twitter at _BrandyFlores, and does a great job for us here on the Las Vegas Sports Network. So we do appreciate her, and we do appreciate you. We want to hear from you at 702-365-9200. We threw the question out there to you. We're not going to see the team again until Thursday in the final preseason game. We know that. What is it you still question or are not sure about when it comes to this team? Sir Whiskey Ray just hit us up. Said, "What's up, gentlemen? All I want to say is fantastic show. Guests today were great as always. I love the insight. Callers and texters bringing it today. Awesome show. Thanks as always. Just wanted to give you and Ari props. Cheers, Sir Whiskey Ray. P.S. Valkyrie's looking good after last night's big win versus Minnesota. Psst. I drafted Jenty and wide receiver Chase Sunday afternoon, so far not looking so good. Talking about Jamar Chase, who got injured today with the Bengals. It looks like it's okay as of right now. At least that's what the initial, you know, reports are. And then, of course, Ashton Jenty, we don't know until we know. But Sir Whiskey Ray, thanks so much for that. Do appreciate you. Let's see. We got one more text that I want to get to. This one comes from our guy Mitch in the 5 and 9. My biggest question is still on the offensive line, so I don't look at Jenty being down for the first few weeks as a bad thing while the line figures things out. If it's actually good enough against the real defensive line in the NFL, I hope they figure it out and Ashton doesn't have to take the bumps and bruises while they do when he comes back. They just go for it. So that's from our guy Mitch in the 510. Definitely appreciate that. And we do want to hear from you. Like I said, 702-365-9200. Keep that feedback coming. Text line and phone line. And we got the Tom Flores High School Football Coach of the Week Award recipient, Clark High School Head Football Coach, Coach Demaine Reeder. He will join us next as well. 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
15: Join us now on the phone lines is the Tom Flores High School Football Coach of the Week Award recipient. That's Clark High School Head Football Coach Demaine Reeder. And Coach, thanks so much for your time. Definitely appreciate you. Congratulations on the victory. Your program picking up the 39-35 win over Douglas in the opening game of the season. How important was it to get this win for you and your program week one, start off the season with a W?
16: It was absolutely a great accomplishment. Program with us having some younger guys and to go out into an environment like that and play a high energy football game, it really helps us in our confidence and also just the team camaraderie as a whole.
15: Well, Coach, you also had to go on the road. So what was it like having to travel to Northern Nevada? And at what point of the ride was it almost time for, all right, everyone to get locked in and get their mind right and ready for the game?
16: Locked in was that 4 o'clock a.m. Thursday travel. We didn't want to get just locked in come game time, but this has been a preparation that they started that Thursday morning when we got on the bus to travel up to Douglas High School.
15: Your team took the lead late, but the defense is what sealed the deal, created a turnover to win it. How satisfying is it that the defense was able to shut the door when you needed it?
16: Absolutely. We want to stand on our defense this year anyway. We got a lot of returners that played last year in our playoff run, so a defense wins championships. Yeah. So we want to stand our head and put our head in that area to make sure that we're building that unit day by day, but also week by week.
15: Clark High School head football coach Demaine Reeder is with us here on Red Nation Radio 920. When did you get that buy-in from the defense that, yes, we're going to dedicate ourselves? It's not just about scoring points, but stopping the other team as well.
16: Our thing is that we've been fortunate enough to have former head coaches that I've added to our coaching staff. But also just our motto for Clark High School is the Faneo mentality, which is failure is not an option. And depending on each other, and you just doing your part to make sure the overall success of the entire program, but the defense as a whole is conquered.
15: On the offensive side of things, your running back, Felix Romero, was a special night. He had a real special night, 4 rushing touchdowns, caught a touchdown pass as well. When did you realize that it was going to be a good one for Felix?
16: Well, Felix is an exceptional back. And I will hang my hat to say that he's one of the top running backs in the state. And he had a good year for us last year, and we just want to build on that in his junior year. And he can run and catch it, so that's a plus when you got a dual threat as far as a running and catching back out of the backfield.
15: What is it about him? I mean, I know you mentioned the being able to catch the ball and run the rock, but what is it that just kind of separates him from other running backs that you've seen before?
16: His determination not to go down on first contact. Mm. That's big. Especially in the high school realm, if you can be able to make the first person miss or not go down on the first tackle, then that's a good plus. So he's been good at doing that since he's been at Clark High School, and we just want to continue to build upon his success with that as part of his motivation not to be tackled on the first contact.
15: How challenging is the weather at this point of the season? It's extremely hot. It's everything but football weather right now.
16: Hey, it is what it is. As they will say, life be life. So we just got to just bear with it and keep moving. Football games don't stop because of the weather. So we just have to maintain, keep the kids hydrated, and keep going. We are in Vegas, and we are in the desert. So that's kind of just what goes on, and we just have to find a way to get through it.
15: Was there a bigger emphasis, though, on just making sure that you do keep the kids hydrated and they understand about, you know, keeping themselves hydrated and in the right, you know, their bodies right?
16: Absolutely. One of the biggest things for us being in that high elevation, also the first ball game, you know, it tested the willpower of our team as a whole, and they endured it. And the victory was won with them just dedicating themselves to maintaining what we've been teaching and preaching the entire summer.
15: Clark High School head football coach Demaine Reeder with us here at Red Nation Radio 920. What do you want to see from your team as the non-league schedule continues? Like, how do you want to see them grow throughout the non-league?
16: Make the main thing and not just be content with just the win that we had on this past week against Douglas High School, but continue to build on that success. And any house is not just built on one brick, but it's brick after brick after brick. And we want to continue to make sure that we build each day as far as making sure that we just continue to build on that winning success as a program.
15: And I know the Tom Flores High School Football Coach of the Week Award, I know it's for the team, I know it's for your whole staff, you're no stranger to it, but what does it mean to be once again recognized by the Silver and Black like this?
16: It absolutely means a lot for the point that it culminates what we build here as a team. It's not a me, it's about we, it's about everyone on this program, even down to the trainer. Each one of us play a big success in the role that we play, whether it's small or big or minute, we all have an important part to play in. You see that in the combination. So this award is not only just recognizing me, but it's also recognizing the program as a whole.
15: What does it mean for the Raiders to be embracing the community and high school athletics the way that they do, not only Clark, but just the whole community in general?
16: That is absolutely phenomenal, the way that the Raiders are when they came in, into the city. And they embrace the high school, the lower level programs, the youth program, and just being in the community as a whole. Because at the end of the day, whether, you know, the program is an example and also a mentorship to where kids can see that anything is possible, but also being around, you see them on TV, but now you're seeing them in the community. And it's not just like, hey, I'm an NFL player and that's the end all to be all, but to see them actually involved in the program. In the high schools, that's a big plus. And I think they're doing a great job at making sure that that is taking place.
15: How much does that even inspire some of your players to know that, like you said, you see these guys not only on TV but in the community and understand that, hey, if I put the work in, I too possibly could make it to that level?
16: I think the biggest thing that I've seen is that you got former high school players from the state of Nevada and even just in the city of Las Vegas, Nevada, that have made their ranks through college, and now they're even on some of the Raiders' teams, either whether it's in preseason. And they'd be like, yo, I either played against that guy or I remember that guy at this high school, and now they're playing for the Las Vegas Raiders. So that's big. You see that there is a future if I just do the work, if I just commit myself to doing what it needs to get to the next level.
15: Again, we're talking with Clark High School head football coach Domaine Reeder here on Raider Nation Radio 920. Let's say Roughness. Well, up next, coach, on the schedule, you're on the road taking on Virgin Valley. What would you say the biggest challenge the Bulldogs will present to you is?
16: They can run the ball, and they're a good program. And we look at it as just any other task. We got to do what we can do, control the controllables, and do what we can to make sure that we're putting forth our best effort. And also doing the things that we're being and having the students and the players, the coach up during the week. Well-coached team. And, you know, when you get teams that there was one reason why we did go to Douglas. It's one high school, one middle school, one elementary school. So that's the same thing that you're getting when you go to Virgin Valley. So you got individuals that have been a part of that high school for years. And now, as we would say, their dream thing is to be a part of the Virgin Valley, you know, high school football team. And those kids have gotten that opportunity. And that's great heritage and great responsibility for them to uphold what's already been the foundation of that program in years and years before.
15: Well, so far, so good for Clark, right? You can only take it 1 week at a time, and that's what you've done so far, 1-0 on the young season, picking up the victory over Douglas. Now you go on the road and have an opportunity this week against Virgin Valley. Coach, thanks so much for your time. Again, congratulations on the award, and good luck as you continue on with the journey throughout the course of the season. Definitely appreciate your time this afternoon.
16: God bless you.
15: There he is, head coach Domaine Reeder from Clark High School, Tom Flores High School Football Coach of the Week Award recipient for week two of the high school football season. This will continue to roll on each and every week throughout the course of the high school football season. Always a lot of fun to be able to catch up with coaches for a few minutes and talk about the success of their program, highlight a few players, and again, just to show that attention to the community, right? We talked about the $25 million donation yesterday for the standalone Children's Hospital, but it's more than that. It's all aspects of the community the Raiders have really, really leaned into, and I love each and every week being able to have these conversations with these high school football coaches. We'll go ahead and close out the show and next by hearing from you, 702-365-9200. 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
28: The Raiders' final tune-up before the regular season begins. And it'll be a fun one at Allegiant Stadium as the Las Vegas Raiders host the San Francisco 49ers for preseason game number 3. The Raiders will look to make their final tweaks and adjustments before their home opener versus the Dolphins. So Raider Nation, know that the regular season will soon be upon us and that our Raider game day coverage starts Thursday at 3 in the afternoon with kickoff set for just after 5 on Raider Nation Radio.
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15: 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We'll come to you live from PT's Tavern tomorrow. PT's Gold, 903 East Lake Mead Parkway in Henderson. 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So not only are you going to have a good time, you're going to stay safe in the community, which is, of course, something that we definitely appreciate. Team gear to wear throughout the game. Your home for football is all at PT's Gold, PT's Place, Great American Pub, Lucky's, and Sierra Gold. But again, you will join in this show, hang out with your boy tomorrow. Looking forward to being outside of the studio. It's like a dog on a field trip, right? Get to get outside and been on that long road trip. All of a sudden, you open up that back door and whoop, just go run out there and go. Right? Don't even know what I'm running for. Just running. Right? Where's it going? Who cares? That's all that matters, Ari. Is that all?
30: Zoomies. You
15: know, exactly. Hey, man, look, I'll jump out of the back of the car on that field trip, and I'll just start running. When's that guy going to slow down? I don't know.
30: I kind of envision you jumping out of every car like that anyway. So,
15: I mean, you know, I'm always a little excited. Exactly. That's how I wake up in the morning, man. I'm excited to just wake up in the morning. It's a celebration just to, just to have another day. But, yeah, man, anytime I get to be out and about and you know, at a location, on location, and bring you this fine program, and, you know, it's always great. It's always someone that, you know, comes by that, is a normal caller or texter that I've never been able to shake their hand and say thank you for listening or contributing to the show whenever you do, for however long you do. To be able to do that is always really cool. Matter of fact, one of the last times I was out at TI, at the Golden Circle Sportsbook, when I was sliding in for Cofield and Company on our sister station, ESPN Las Vegas, Met Barry and Henderson. It was really cool. He's sent so many texts in before, and to finally just get to, you know, put a name to the texter, right, and be able to, you know, just chop it up with them. That's always cool. What was it, 13-4 Mike? Him over at Silver Sevens, where we'll be again this year for Monday Night Football. That was really cool. Hell, we threw 13-4 Mike on the radio, right? We put him on the spot. Yeah, he made it. Hey, I'm telling you, he said it. That was his opportunity, his time to shine. So that's all I got to say. If you come by and I'm on the air and I'm literally in the middle of conversation, you better be ready, because you never know when a headset might come your way, right? Mm-hmm. My guy Eric used to show up like every single week at Silver Sevens. That was really cool. Look forward to it. Man, I'm telling you, whenever you get an opportunity to get out and actually, like I said, meet and greet with the people that you know, listen to you, put up with you, some may put up with me, right? I definitely appreciate it. So I know I've met Vegas Pete down the street when we were doing Buffalo Wild Wings. Man, there's so many. I can't, you know, just name everybody, but man, it's always really cool. TI is always one that a lot of folks are able to come out to and hang out, because it's such a great location, and of course you're having the food and everything there. But PT's Gold is going to be just as good, if not better, right? I'm looking forward to that. 903 East Lake Mead Parkway in Henderson, 2 to 5 p.m. This fine program that we call Unnecessary Roughness here on Raider Nation Radio 920 will be live. And I'm walking into the building tomorrow. There is no Raiders practice, so I'm coming into the studio, and I'm seeing what good prizes I can take, what good prizes I can get my hands on. I'll tell Sylvia to look one way, and I'll just go the other way. Hey, Sylvia, what's over there? Okay, cool, you know? And grab some. I'm just saying, hey, man, grab some good prizes. If I'm going to be out and about, the people demand some good prizes, right?
0: Yes, sir.
15: Just saying. I can't be disappointing. I can't not deliver goods. Like I gotta bring it. If I'm gonna be out in these streets, I gotta have some heat with me. Heck just
0: yeah.
15: saying.
0: Yeah, I might see. I might have a couple extra things going on in my trunk. You never know, because I go by the same thought.
15: I never know what you got going on.
0: I don't do a whole lot of remotes, but you know, leading up to them, if I see something that, you know, maybe kind of. I don't want to say fall off the truck, because we're all here. It's the same thing. But yeah, if there's a couple extra shirts lying around, you know.
15: I don't wait for nothing to fall off the truck. I jump on that truck and take them.
0: It's mine.
15: Hey, like the dudes back in the East Coast that, you know, the fashion trucks used to be out in the alley, and you see that guy jump in the back of the truck and get all the FUBU gear and all the, you know, all that stuff, man. All the cross colors back in the day and whatever you could find. I'm like, man, I got this. Put it in the truck and. The only difference is I wasn't selling it. I'm giving it out, man. I'm giving it out for free.
0: There
15: so
0: you go.
15: I'm
0: a no treat. Harm I'm done.
15: A, I'm going to treat our prize closet like them old trucks back in the day that had the old FUBU gear. Right. You know, I'm telling my age when I talk about FUBU. There's somebody listening right now like, the hell's he talking about? What's a FUBU?
0: At best, they're like, isn't that guy from the guy from Shark Tank?
15: Yeah, Damon John. Shout out to Damon John.
0: What's a time? What a time.
15: Right? Sir Whiskey Ray said, don't forget meeting Sir Whiskey Ray twice. Cheers. Yeah, Sir Whiskey Ray was supposed to show up to TI, but he wasn't able to the last time I was out there. That would have been cool.
0: Yeah.
15: He had to cancel his trip to Vegas. But yeah, Sir Whiskey Ray, man, that's a dude who's like he's a character on the show now. You know what I mean? Like, we have certain characters on this show. Right? There's folks that listen all the time, there's folks that contribute, and then there's actually folks that play a role on the
0: Seriously.
15: Show. Like, Money Mitch is a role, right? He plays a role on the show. Like, there's no doubt about it. We just know at some point of the show, like, there's going to be a Money Mitch sighting. It's almost like Bro Man from the Fifth Floor, Eric back and Martin back in the day. Like,
0: great,
15: Martin would come to the house and Bro Man would just be sitting on the couch eating a sandwich. Hey, man, what you doing up here?
0: Chilling. Eating a sandwich.
15: Bro, man, get your ass out of here. That's Money Mitch. Like, Money Mitch all of a sudden appears on just out of nowhere.
0: Recurring cast, I believe.
15: What are you doing, Money Mitch? Just watching my grandkid. Talking about some USC football players.
0: Ukulele.
15: Yeah, exactly. DJ U.
30: Got the, and he's got the phrase "What's popping?" That's his
15: What's popping? That's his signature now. What's popping?
30: Yeah,
15: and talking about a dog chasing his ass when he was a delivery man.
30: That's great though. And how many shows could say that? Honestly, I mean, right. I've been doing radio.
15: Oh, that's a pride.
30: Backing around.
15: That's a pride. Even folks that don't like us, man, they still are characters of the show.
30: Right? Right? Villains.
15: Hey, yeah, exactly. Everyone's got to have a villain,
30: that's
15: man.
30: Right.
15: You know, everyone can't be the good guy. Someone's got to be a villain on the show, man. So we got our villains too. So I can appreciate that. Like I said, man, everyone plays a role. And then, of course, our great guests that we have on the daily, you know, like we had today from Paul Gutierrez to Lakey Kennedy, John McClain, Brandy Flores, even our Clark High School head football coach, Domaine Reeder, who was a Tom Flores High School Football Coach of the Week Award recipient. Like, everyone plays a role on the show, man.
30: Mm-hmm.
15: It's not just a me thing. Trust and believe that. Like Clint Kubiak says, I ain't never called a game by myself. I ain't never done a show by myself, man. There's so many people that play a massive role in what we do here on the daily, and it's a lot of fun. It's half the reason why we come up and want to do this each and every day, because it's just so much fun to be able to, like I said, man, just be a small part of your life on the daily. We do appreciate all the feedback that we get on the text line at 702-365-9200. Houston said, when I'm in the streets, I need that heat, said by a true Bay Area brother.
30: Right on time.
15: I'm from South Central Q. I understand. Great show. Hey, man, that's real. Bay Area through and through. It's funny, man. We were at the facility today for practice, and we were talking to Sam Warren, who's part of the show on Fridays from The Athletic. And, you know, he grew up in the Bay, and then I was also talking to Sam Gordon. Sam Gordon was in concert today. Matter of fact, Sam Gordon's going to be on the show tomorrow, but he was in concert today. There was a soundtrack playing, and my man was rapping every single song. So at some point, I was like, for one night only, Sam Gordon in concert, live. Get your tickets now. Guaranteed to sell out. But he was asking Sam Warren about, you know, any of his Bay Area friends, if any of the Bay Cats have been up here. And I was like, man, all you got to do in these streets in Las Vegas is go outside and say you're from the Bay. There's so many Bay Area cats here. It's awesome. And being a Bay brother myself, I definitely recognize that.
30: Yeah, so. I can acknowledge that long before my Raiders days here in sports radio over there on the hip-hop station.
15: Oh,
30: I mean,
15: yeah.
30: This is
15: Franny.
30: Like 15,
15: Franny was my guy.
30: Years. Yeah, Franny.
15: Franny was my guy. Yep.
30: A bunch of people, yeah.
15: Mm-hmm.
30: I learned
15: a whole lot
30: about the Bay.
15: No doubt, no doubt. Let's see, we got this text from Rob in Oakland. I know it's still early. We've held out various players at various times, but I've become a little concerned about our ability to control the line of scrimmage on both sides. Our defensive line sometimes gets blown off the ball, and there's been a general absence of forward movement by the O-line. I don't want to overreact, but I'd like to see a sign or two that we're capable of being physical up front. That is Rob in Oakland. Really good text, as always. Rob's always bringing the heat. That's another character on the show. Like we'll have all our comments, we'll have all our feedback, and then Rob will be like, all right, now let me break it down to you and give you all the technical terms, and you got to do this and do that, and you know, and he'll break it down and set us straight. It's almost like we'll have some sense of direction of what we're going, and then Rob's like, all right, hold on, man. Y'all are starting to color outside the lines, man. Let me get you inside the lines real quick. Let me get you straight. Rob always keeps it straight, man.
30: I also can really appreciate being the guy that is so terrible at research. You guys always have the answers, you know, like when, you know, oh, what's the player again, or what year?
15: I know.
30: Somebody always chime in. So.
15: Anytime my mind goes blank.
30: Yep, and I'm no help on those ones.
15: No, you're not. You're definitely
30: not. Is it this
15: not.
30: Guy? No!
15: No, exactly. Yeah, you are the worst on that, but it's okay. Yeah, hey, I appreciate it. But with that being said, again, we will be out in them streets tomorrow. We will have a really good time, and all we need is you. 903 East Lake Mead Parkway in Henderson. 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I mean, everything that you need, you can and possibly want. Is going to be there, and like I said, this show will come to you. So if you're headed in town or you are in town for the game on Thursday at Allegiant Stadium, the final preseason game of the year, and then the next time we see a game at Allegiant, it will be real. Just come on by, say what's up. We'd love to meet you and say appreciate you. Here on Raider Nation Radio 920.
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